0: $1 billion in the latest quarter. 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
1: Hello, this is David Snyder, President of Baptist International Missions Incorporated, welcoming you to today's broadcast of Moments for Missions under the direction of our Vice President, Dr. J.B. Godfrey.
2: Well, last week and this week, I've been sharing stories about our ministry year called Camp BIMI, Camp BIMI, and I've shared testimonies from those who've attended, and I enjoy doing this because I know all of them. I've been involved in Camp BIMI for many years now. Well, today, this is a testimonial from missionaries Daniel and Brianna Robbins, and it's called Decisions, Decisions, Decisions, and they say this season of life can be overwhelming. There's so many decisions and opportunities ahead, but time and money are limited. So how do you know what God really is calling you to pursue? Every believer is called to grow closer to Christ by reading God's Word and praying daily and sharing the gospel. And some of us have learned that Sunday school song that we used to sing, read your Bible, pray every day and you'll grow, grow, grow. But where do we go from there? The Great Commission given in Matthew 28 and other places isn't just for missionaries. It's for all of us. What's unique is how God calls each person to live that out. For example, Daniel sensed God's call to mission as a teenager, but he didn't know where. Then a family member's interest in Japan sparked his curiosity, and he started researching and realized just how great the spiritual need is there. Located in the 1040 window, Japan is an unreached nation where many people have never heard the gospel of Christ. That burden grew stronger when Daniel went on a mission trip and saw the need firsthand. And looking back, it's clear that God was greatly connecting the dots along the way. And God showed Daniel how he should serve one decision at a time. Well, Brianna's story was different. She came to Christ later in life, searching for direction and fulfillment in whatever caught her attention, but none of it truly satisfied because Christ was missing. When she surrendered her life to him and she laid everything down and waited for God to make his purpose clear, Brianna knew she was called to share the gospel, but she didn't know how. But over time, God revealed it through a lifelong interest in learning Japanese and countless opportunities to build meaningful relationships with people in Japan. And our separate decisions to join a BIMI Connect trip brought us together and eventually to marriage. And our choice to attend Camp BIMI deepened our understanding of missions. As we sought the Lord in prayer and godly counsel, each decision brought greater clarity and new blessing. And God has uniquely equipped each of us with interests and talents and circumstances to reach other people that others can't. That might be through our job, our passions, or the people we cross paths with every day. But God knew each of us before our own mothers got a chance to meet us. And his plans for our lives were already in place. And aren't you glad for that? Well, God has placed you exactly where you are to bring glory in a way that only you can, but through his divine enablement. Psalm 73, verse 28 reminds us to draw close to God and learn to trust him first. When we trust him and keep him central in our decisions, he promises to guide our steps. So keep reading your Bible. Keep praying. And don't ignore your interests that God has placed in your heart. When you follow him one decision at a time, you'll never regret where he leads you. And we look forward to where God will take us next. And by the way, this couple now are BIMI missionaries on deputation headed to Japan.
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1: SRN News, I'm Rich Thomason in Washington. Still photos and video from the scene almost defy description. A towering wall of water, a mountain of mud and debris engulfing communities along the Nepal-China border, swallowing up people and property in a flash. The BBC's Benita De Hall says search and recovery is underway amid the harshest of conditions.
2: Night vision helicopters were used to search for people and deliver help. Rescue and relief teams are working from bases in Thunche and Nuakot, two worst hit districts. A BBC reporter from the affected area says there is no electricity, no road access, and no internet. Five trucks carrying relief supplies have already been sent, with more aid on the way. The United States, China, the European Union, and India have also offered help.
1: The death toll, at least 270, 65 Americans, among the more than 1,000 people still unaccounted for. Authorities say the collapse of a glacier is responsible for the catastrophe. 25 years after the 9/11 attacks, a military judge has now set a trial date for alleged terrorist mastermind Khalid Sheikh Mohammed. The trial is scheduled to begin June 5th of 2028, 18 months later than the start that the prosecution had requested. The trial was previously scheduled back in 2021, but that was later canceled. Closing arguments set to begin in the murder trial of Lindsay Clancy, the Massachusetts mother accused of strangling her three young children several years ago. Clancy has pleaded not guilty, with her lawyers arguing that she was experiencing postpartum psychosis when she killed the youngsters. Prosecutors contend that Clancy planned the killings and understood that her actions were wrong. On Wall Street, the Dow futures are up 4 points. This is SRN News.
3: Foundations of Freedom, a look at America's founding principles and the leaders who shaped our nation.
4: Near the end of the Revolutionary War, George Washington received a letter from one of his own officers. Colonel Louis Nicola suggested that America might be better served by a monarchy, with Washington himself as king. Washington firmly rejected the idea. He had spent years leading Americans in a fight for independence from a monarchy. He would not see that victory end with America creating a king of its own. He understood that the cause of the revolution was greater than any one man. His example reminds us that power can be offered, earned, or taken. But character determines whether we use it for ourselves or remain faithful to something greater.
1: In communities large and small all around the country, one manifestation of the AI boom is kicking up a storm of controversy, and it's forcing politicians to stand up and take notice.
5: In the small Nebraska village of Murdoch, now paused plans for two potential data centers have sparked the kinds of debates that have raged in cities and towns across the country. And those debates often cut across ideological lines. Some see job opportunities that can help the U.S. compete with China in technology. Others worry about losing farmland and the high amounts of electricity and water needed to power those centers. Keith Peters, Washington.
1: Strong demand for NVIDIA's high-end artificial intelligence chips, sending the company's bottom line soaring. NVIDIA's latest quarterly results blew the doors off Wall Street's expectations. Company reports net income topping $59.5 billion in the latest quarter. More details at srnnews.com.

Of the midnight have I oft hid my face, while the storm howls above me and there's no hiding place. Mid the crash of the thunder, precious Lord, hear my cry, keep me safe till the storm passes by. Many times old Satan whispered, there's no need to try, for there's no end of your sorrow, and there's no hope by and by. But I know thou art with me, and tomorrow I'll rise where the storms never darken the skies. And when this old long night has ended, and the storms come no more, let me stand in thy presence on that bright, peaceful shore, in that land where the tempest never comes. Lord, may I dwell with thee when the storm passes by, till the storm passes by.

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1: That's RN News. I'm Rich Thomason in Washington. Still photos and video from the scene almost defy description. A towering wall of water, a mountain of mud and debris engulfing communities along the Nepal-China border, swallowing up people and property in a flash. The BBC's Benita De Hall says search and recovery is underway amid the harshest of conditions.
2: Night vision helicopters were used to search for people and deliver help. Rescue and relief teams are working from bases in Dhunse and Nuakot, two worst hit districts. A BBC reporter from the affected area says there is no electricity, no road access, and no internet. Five trucks carrying relief supplies have already been sent, with more aid on the way. The United States, China, the European Union, and India have also offered help.
1: The death toll, at least 270, 65 Americans, among the more than 1,000 people still unaccounted for. Authorities say the collapse of a glacier is responsible for the catastrophe. 25 years after the 9/11 attacks, a military judge has now set a trial date for alleged terrorist mastermind Khalid Sheikh Mohammed. The trial scheduled to begin June 5th of 2028, 18 months later than the start that the prosecution had requested. The trial was previously scheduled back in 2021, but that was later canceled. Closing argument set to begin in the murder trial of Lindsay Clancy, the Massachusetts mother accused of strangling her three young children several years ago. Clancy has pleaded not guilty, with her lawyers arguing that she was experiencing postpartum psychosis when she killed the youngsters. Prosecutors contend that Clancy planned the killings and understood that her actions were wrong. On Wall Street, the Dow futures are up 4 points. This is SRN News.
3: Foundations of Freedom, a look at America's founding principles and the leaders who shaped our nation.
4: Near the end of the Revolutionary War, George Washington received a letter from one of his own officers. Colonel Louis Nicola suggested that America might be better served by a monarchy, with Washington himself as king. Washington firmly rejected the idea. He had spent years leading Americans in a fight for independence from a monarchy. He would not see that victory end with America creating a king of its own. He understood that the cause of the revolution was greater than any one man. His example reminds us that power can be offered, earned, or taken. But character determines whether we use it for ourselves or remain faithful to something greater.
1: In communities large and small all around the country, one manifestation of the AI boom is kicking up a storm of controversy, and it's forcing politicians to stand up and take notice.
5: In the small Nebraska village of Murdoch, now paused plans for two potential data centers have sparked the kinds of debates that have raged in cities and towns across the country. And those debates often cut across ideological lines. Some see job opportunities that can help the U.S. compete with China in technology. Others worry about losing farmland and the high amounts of electricity and water needed to power those centers. Keith Peters, Washington.
1: Strong demand for NVIDIA's high-end artificial intelligence chips, sending the company's bottom line soaring. NVIDIA's latest quarterly results blew the doors off Wall Street's expectations. Company reports net income topping $59.5 billion in the latest quarter. More details at srnnews.com.
6: The truth continues to unfold about the Southern Poverty Law Center. This is Matt Staver with Freedom's Call. The Southern Poverty Law Center's former CFO was recently arrested on charges of wire fraud and conspiracy to submit false statements to a federally insured bank. The arrest comes as part of an ongoing case by the Department of Justice regarding the organization's $4.1 million scheme to defraud donors and pay the very extremists they claim to be fighting. Yet the SPLC has falsely labeled Liberty Counsel and other Christian conservative groups as hate groups in a reckless attempt to damage their reputations. The House Judiciary Committee also questioned the SPLC's interim president about its notorious hate map designations. Any organization that states its mission as confronting extremist activities while funneling money to those extremist organizations needs accountability. Stay informed at Liberty Counsel's website, lc.org/truth.

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1: SRN News, I'm Rich Thomason in Washington. Still photos and video from the scene almost defy description. A towering wall of water, a mountain of mud and debris engulfing communities along the Nepal-China border, swallowing up people and property in a flash. The BBC's Benita De Hall says search and recovery is underway amid the harshest of conditions.
2: Night vision helicopters were used to search for people and deliver help. Rescue and relief teams are working from bases in Thunche and Nuakot, two worst hit districts. A BBC reporter from the affected area says there is no electricity, no road access, and no internet. Five trucks carrying relief supplies have already been sent, with more aid on the way. The United States, China, the European Union, and India have also offered help.
1: The death toll, at least 270, 65 Americans among the more than 1,000 people still unaccounted for. Authorities say the collapse of a glacier is responsible for the catastrophe. 25 years after the 9/11 attacks, a military judge has now set a trial date for alleged terrorist mastermind Khalid Sheikh Mohammed. The trial is scheduled to begin June 5th of 2028, 18 months later than the start that the prosecution had requested. The trial was previously scheduled back in 2021, but that was later canceled. Closing argument set to begin in the murder trial of Lindsay Clancy, the Massachusetts mother accused of strangling her three young children several years ago. Clancy has pleaded not guilty, with her lawyers arguing that she was experiencing postpartum psychosis when she killed the youngsters. Prosecutors contend that Clancy planned the killings and understood that her actions were wrong. On Wall Street, the Dow futures are up 4 points. This is SRN News.
3: Foundations of Freedom, a look at America's founding principles and the leaders who shaped our nation.
4: Near the end of the Revolutionary War, George Washington received a letter from one of his own officers. Colonel Louis Nicola suggested that America might be better served by a monarchy, with Washington himself as king. Washington firmly rejected the idea. He had spent years leading Americans in a fight for independence from a monarchy. He would not see that victory end with America creating a king of its own. He understood that the cause of the revolution was greater than any one man. His example reminds us that power can be offered, earned, or taken. But character determines whether we use it for ourselves or remain faithful to something greater.
1: In communities large and small all around the country, one manifestation of the AI boom is kicking up a storm of controversy, and it's forcing politicians to stand up and take notice.
5: In the small Nebraska village of Murdoch, now paused plans for two potential data centers have sparked the kinds of debates that have raged in cities and towns across the country. And those debates often cut across ideological lines. Some see job opportunities that can help the U.S. compete with China in technology. Others worry about losing farmland and the high amounts of electricity and water needed to power those centers. Keith Peters, Washington.
1: Strong demand for NVIDIA's high-end artificial intelligence chips, sending the company's bottom line soaring. NVIDIA's latest quarterly results blew the doors off Wall Street's expectations. Company reports net income topping $59.5 billion in the latest quarter. More details at srnnews.com.

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1: SRN News, I'm Rich Thomason in Washington. Still photos and video from the scene almost defy description. A towering wall of water, a mountain of mud and debris engulfing communities along the Nepal-China border, swallowing up people and property in a flash. The BBC's Benita DeHall says search and recovery is underway amid the harshest of conditions.
2: Night vision helicopters were used to search for people and deliver help. Rescue and relief teams are working from bases in Thunche and Nuakot, two worst hit districts. A BBC reporter from the affected area says there is no electricity, no road access, and no internet. Five trucks carrying relief supplies have already been sent, with more aid on the way. The United States, China, the European Union, and India have also offered help.
1: The death toll, at least 270, 65 Americans, among the more than 1,000 people still unaccounted for. Authorities say the collapse of a glacier is responsible for the catastrophe. 25 years after the 9/11 attacks, a military judge has now set a trial date for alleged terrorist mastermind Khalid Sheikh Mohammed. The trial is scheduled to begin June 5th of 2028, 18 months later than the start that the prosecution had requested. And a trial was previously scheduled back in 2021, but that was later canceled. Closing argument set to begin in the murder trial of Lindsay Clancy, the Massachusetts mother accused of strangling her three young children several years ago. Clancy has pleaded not guilty, with her lawyers arguing that she was experiencing postpartum psychosis when she killed the youngsters. Prosecutors contend that Clancy planned the killings and understood that her actions were wrong. On Wall Street, the Dow futures are up 4 points. This is SRN News.
3: Foundations of Freedom, a look at America's founding principles and the leaders who shaped our nation.
4: Near the end of the Revolutionary War, George Washington received a letter from one of his own officers. Colonel Louis Nicola suggested that America might be better served by a monarchy, with Washington himself as king. Washington firmly rejected the idea. He had spent years leading Americans in a fight for independence from a monarchy. He would not see that victory end with America creating a king of its own. He understood that the cause of the revolution was greater than any one man. His example reminds us that power can be offered, earned, or taken. But character determines whether we use it for ourselves or remain faithful to something greater.
1: In communities large and small all around the country, one manifestation of the AI boom is kicking up a storm of controversy, and it's forcing politicians to stand up and take notice.
5: In the small Nebraska village of Murdoch, now paused plans for two potential data centers have sparked the kinds of debates that have raged in cities and towns across the country. And those debates often cut across ideological lines. Some see job opportunities that can help the U.S. compete with China in technology. Others worry about losing farmland and the high amounts of electricity and water needed to power those centers. Keith Peters, Washington.
1: Strong demand for NVIDIA's high-end artificial intelligence chips, sending the company's bottom line soaring. NVIDIA's latest quarterly results blew the doors off Wall Street's expectations. Company reports net income topping $59.5 billion in the latest quarter. More details at srnnews.com.

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1: SRN News, I'm Rich Thomason in Washington. Still photos and video from the scene almost defy description. A towering wall of water, a mountain of mud and debris engulfing communities along the Nepal-China border, swallowing up people and property in a flash. The BBC's Benita De Hall says search and recovery is underway amid the harshest of conditions.
2: Night vision helicopters were used to search for people and deliver help. Rescue and relief teams are working from bases in Thunche and Nuakot, two worst hit districts. A BBC reporter from the affected area says there is no electricity, no road access, and no internet. Five trucks carrying relief supplies have already been sent, with more aid on the way. The United States, China, the European Union, and India have also offered help.
1: The death toll, at least 270, 65 Americans, among the more than 1,000 people still unaccounted for. Authorities say the collapse of a glacier is responsible for the catastrophe. 25 years after the 9/11 attacks, a military judge has now set a trial date for alleged terrorist mastermind Khalid Sheikh Mohammed. The trial is scheduled to begin June 5th of 2028, 18 months later than the start that the prosecution had requested. The trial was previously scheduled back in 2021, but that was later canceled. Closing arguments set to begin in the murder trial of Lindsay Clancy, the Massachusetts mother accused of strangling her three young children several years ago. Clancy has pleaded not guilty, with her lawyers arguing that she was experiencing postpartum psychosis when she killed the youngsters. Prosecutors contend that Clancy planned the killings and understood that her actions were wrong. On Wall Street, the Dow futures are up 4 points. This is SRN News.
3: Foundations of Freedom, a look at America's founding principles and the leaders who shaped our nation.
4: Near the end of the Revolutionary War, George Washington received a letter from one of his own officers. Colonel Louis Nicola suggested that America might be better served by a monarchy, with Washington himself as king. Washington firmly rejected the idea. He had spent years leading Americans in a fight for independence from a monarchy. He would not see that victory end with America creating a king of its own. He understood that the cause of the revolution was greater than any one man. His example reminds us that power can be offered, earned, or taken. But character determines whether we use it for ourselves or remain faithful to something greater.
1: In communities large and small all around the country, one manifestation of the AI boom is kicking up a storm of controversy, and it's forcing politicians to stand up and take notice.
5: In the small Nebraska village of Murdoch, now paused plans for two potential data centers have sparked the kinds of debates that have raged in cities and towns across the country. And those debates often cut across ideological lines. Some see job opportunities that can help the U.S. compete with China in technology. Others worry about losing farmland and the high amounts of electricity and water needed to power those centers. Keith Peters, Washington.
1: Strong demand for NVIDIA's high-end artificial intelligence chips, sending the company's bottom line soaring. NVIDIA's latest quarterly results blew the doors off Wall Street's expectations. Company reports net income topping $59.5 billion in the latest quarter. More details at srnnews.com.
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0: How tedious and tasteless the hours when Jesus no longer I see. Sweet prospects, sweet birds, and sweet flowers have lost all their sweetness for me. The midsummer sun shines but dim. The fields strive in vain to look gay, but when I am happy in him, December's as pleasant as May. Dear Lord, if indeed I am thine, if thou art my sun and my song, say, why do I languish and pine? And why are my winters so long? Oh, take these dark clouds from my sky, thy soul-cheering presence restore. Or take me unto thee on high, where winter and clouds are no more.
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Jesus has the table spread where the saints of God are fed. He invites his chosen people, come and dine. With his manna he doth feed and supplies our every need. Oh, it's sweet to sup with Jesus.

So the disciples came to land, thus obeying Christ's command, for the Master called unto them, "Come on and dine." There they found their heart's desire,

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1: 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His eyes were blind, the light he could not see.

0: That old boy's already backslidden. He's already thought about it, and he's already guilty before God of turning back. Partly, while you were made a gazing stock, both by reproaches and afflictions, and partly while ye became companions of them that were so used. There are two ways to stand. One of them is to go through it yourself, and the other is to stand by another man while he goes through. Now, you might not receive the hottest criticism, and you may not be in the thickest of the battle, but I tell you what you could do. You could sort of push up some ammunition for him while he shoots. You could stand by him. I tell you, if anything, really, and I excuse me for making some personal references tonight, but these people that I've noticed through the years, some of my preacher boys, they'd say, well, I tell you what, of course, Brother Olof won me to Christ, and Brother Olof licensed me to preach, and Brother Olof ordained me to preach, and Brother Olof, and then, and you know what he's leading up to, because he's talking to one of the modernists, you know, but I do not agree with Brother Olof on many things. I like to ask that little sorry rascal, why don't you? Got you one to Christ and baptized and led you into the service by the grace of God, and then you turn your back on the one that loved you and helped you in through the hardest places you've ever been. I don't appreciate some people. Brother, if you and I really stay by the Word of God, and if you stay by the Word of God, I'll stay by you. I'll stand by you. Amen. Not a matter of just standing by me. I've come to the place where it doesn't worry me one lick in the road. I just feel sorry for people that turn their back on the Word of God and turn their back on the very thing that got them saved and right and made them happy. And then you watch them go down that cold trail, and after a while, come out. I've seen them go on down and then quit preaching. Just quit. Next thing, they were selling insurance, or they were piddling around in the world. And you see, they forsook the ship that rescued them from the storm. You better be careful, dear friends. You better stand by the man that stands by the book, and you'll never regret it. I know the world won't appreciate it, and they'll say, well, I certainly wouldn't do what you're doing. You stay with the Word, for you had compassion on me. Where? In my bonds. In my bonds. And joyfully, notice, and took joyfully the spoiling of your goods. Brother, this is one of the tests of a real Christian here. This one, the marks of a real Christian. If you can take joy for the spoiling of your good, your earthly good, your worldly good, if you can just praise God and go on anyhow, I mean, you've got something. Knowing in yourselves that you have in heaven a better and an enduring substance. Now, you know, the theme of Hebrews is B-E-T-T-E-R, better. We have a better hope, a better covenant. We have a better sacrifice. Everything's better. Why? Because we're in the middle of Christ. We've come up to the high priest, you see. I mean, he's paid the price. He's given the sacrifice. And so everything's better. Now, he said you took joyfully the spoiling of your goods, knowing in yourselves, you talk about a real deluge of suicides. We're going to have them. When old Wall Street crashes, we're going to have them. Right. I mean, when this economy that's been wobbling on the axle so long in this country, I mean, when she really comes down, I mean, when she really hits the ground hard, you talk about suicide. You talk about these folks that have hoarded, and when Uncle Sam begins to take it away from them, and he begins to move in like old Pharaoh did many years ago, you see. Again to you, and when he puts these bunch of rich folks and a bunch of folks back to the brick kilns to start hauling brick, again to you. And when people have to start working to make a living instead of, you know, just leaning on Uncle Sam or somebody else, I guarantee there's going to be some hooping and some howling. Did you know that? Mm-hmm. But it'll be a healthy time.
1: Yes, it will.
0: We'll have revival again. We'll have people, they want you to pick them up for church. And of course, their car's already been picked up, you know. They'll say, oh, if you'll come, just come and get me. Brother Joe, me and my family will be ready. And we need some groceries. And praise the Lord, I mean, for poverty. Let her come, Brother Hugh. We're going to have to get right with God.
2: Amen.
0: Who cares about poverty if you're ready to go to heaven? It'll be over one of these days. I'd rather starve to death. I'd rather never have another bite of food the rest of my life than just literally starve. I'd rather my tongue swell twice as big as it is because of a lack of water and die and go to heaven than to have all the riches this earth can afford and die and go to hell. Cast not away therefore your confidence, which hath great recompense of reward. Don't lose your confidence in God. Now, verse 36 is a great verse. For ye have need of patience, that after you've done the will of God, you might receive the promise. Brother, that's that waiting time, Brother Bob. You know, when you launch out by faith and nothing happens. I mean, that's when you need that patience, you see. See, the Lord's going to, he's gonna send you through a crisis. I've never gotten anywhere except by living in a crisis. And I've gone from one crisis to another. And the greatest place you'll ever be is in the crisis, if you got Christ in the crisis. But you better be sure you have the Christ, know the Christ of the crisis. He lived in the crisis. He was born in the crisis. He died in the crisis. I mean, Jesus, somebody I think wrote a book on the crises of Christ. But I tell you one thing, don't be afraid of the crisis if you have the faith in the Christ of the crisis. He said you have need of patience that after you've done the will of God, see, after you've done the will of God, you know you've done the will of God. You know this is right. You know the world's laughed at you, but it's right. You know that the people said it can't be done, but you know good and well God told you to do it. And therefore, you got to wait until it makes some sense. And here's the thing that's almost tragic and yet a little comical. When after the Lord does it, I mean, you know you were helpless. And then the devil will come along and said, well, you just lucked out. That's what, and the world will say that a lot of times, you see. The world will say that a lot of times. But, oh, I tell you, I know it's the Lord. You talk about the last September, October, November, and December. You talk about some miraculous months. I mean, when we started building the girls' building, I mean, it seemed so absurd. It seemed absolutely ridiculous. I've seen more things happen. I mean, miraculous things happen. I couldn't tell you in 30 minutes all the things that have happened since we launched out and decided we'd do the most impossible thing we've ever done in our life. I mean, despised by the world. I mean, misunderstood. I mean, in the face of this and that and the other. Listen, you'll never get blessed until you launch out into the impossible. Gonna have to live like that. And as Brother Joe said a while ago, we've made a contribution to his life by challenging to live by faith. There's only one way to live. The just shall live by faith. Well, he said, for yet a little while, he that shall come will come and will not tarry. He will not tarry. I remember a friend not long ago, I said to him, do you believe Jesus is coming soon? And in his own unique, natural way, he said, coming soon. So I believe he's on his way already. Well, in other words, he'll come. I believe he's coming. Now, here's the great verse. This is our theme, verse 10:38, and we're through. Now the just shall live by faith. But if any man draw back, my soul shall have no pleasure in him. For we're not of them who draw back unto perdition, but of them that believe to the saving of the soul. Now the just shall live by faith. Now, how can you live by faith? Two or three things. Number one, here's the faith book right here. Number two, just launch and jump when there's no place to land. That's living by faith. I don't believe the waters all rolled back before they ever got up to the Red Sea. I don't think Moses and the people came out and said, ooh, isn't that strange, dry as a bone. No, I think those old waves was a waving at them. And I think they're saying, you'll never come across here. And I think because the children came and they said, oh, me, said, what shall we do? And God had to say to Moses, why cry unto me? Speak to the children of Israel that they go forward. Well, he wouldn't have told them that if it hadn't been for the water. I mean, the water was there. How could he go forward? But he said, speak to the children of Israel. You'll preach your way across the Red Sea. Preachers that can't preach will never cross the Red Sea. People that won't stay by the book will never cross the Red Sea. He said, Moses, speak your way across it. And when he spoke to them and said, forward! And I don't think he's way back at the tail end of the Midian. See, I think he put his foot out there and started to clamp it down in that water. And I tell you, somebody said, look at there. Water's gone! Sure.
1: Amen.
0: That's the miracle. Now that says to live by faith. Are you willing to trust him tonight and live by faith? There never has been any other way for God's people to live. When nothing whereon to lean remains, when strongholds crumble to dust, when nothing is sure but that God still reigns, that's just the time to trust. 'Tis better to walk by faith in sight in this path of yours and mine. In the pitch black night when there's no outer light, that's the time for faith to shine. Could you sing it with me?
1: Yes.

0: The strangers to God, His grace and His love, were gathered by blue Galilee.
1: Thank you for joining us today for the Family Altar Program with Lester Roloff. 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
0: By the waters of blue Galilee, they sat at His feet, and they looked in His face.

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1: SRN News, I'm Rich Thomason in Washington. Still photos and video from the scene almost defy description. A towering wall of water, a mountain of mud and debris engulfing communities along the Nepal-China border, swallowing up people and property in a flash. The BBC's Benita De Hall says search and recovery is underway amid the harshest of conditions.
2: Night vision helicopters were used to search for people and deliver help. Rescue and relief teams are working from bases in Dhunse and Nuakot, two worst hit districts. A BBC reporter from the affected area says there is no electricity, no road access, and no internet. Five trucks carrying relief supplies have already been sent, with more aid on the way. The United States, China, the European Union, and India have also offered help.
1: The death toll, at least 270, 65 Americans, among the more than 1,000 people still unaccounted for. Authorities say the collapse of a glacier is responsible for the catastrophe. 25 years after the 9/11 attacks, a military judge has now set a trial date for alleged terrorist mastermind Khalid Sheikh Mohammed. The trial is scheduled to begin June 5th of 2028, 18 months later than the start that the prosecution had requested. The trial was previously scheduled back in 2021, but that was later canceled. Closing argument set to begin in the murder trial of Lindsay Clancy, the Massachusetts mother accused of strangling her three young children several years ago. Clancy has pleaded not guilty, with her lawyers arguing that she was experiencing postpartum psychosis when she killed the youngsters. Prosecutors contend that Clancy planned the killings and understood that her actions were wrong. On Wall Street, the Dow futures are up 4 points. This is SRN News.
3: Foundations of Freedom, a look at America's founding principles and the leaders who shaped our nation.
4: Near the end of the Revolutionary War, George Washington received a letter from one of his own officers. Colonel Louis Nicola suggested that America might be better served by a monarchy, with Washington himself as king. Washington firmly rejected the idea. He had spent years leading Americans in a fight for independence from a monarchy. He would not see that victory end with America creating a king of its own. He understood that the cause of the revolution was greater than any one man. His example reminds us that power can be offered, earned, or taken. But character determines whether we use it for ourselves or remain faithful to something greater.
1: In communities large and small all around the country, one manifestation of the AI boom is kicking up a storm of controversy, and it's forcing politicians to stand up and take notice.
5: In the small Nebraska village of Murdoch, now paused plans for two potential data centers have sparked the kinds of debates that have raged in cities and towns across the country. And those debates often cut across ideological lines. Some see job opportunities that can help the U.S. compete with China in technology. Others worry about losing farmland and the high amounts of electricity and water needed to power those centers. Keith Peters, Washington.
1: Strong demand for NVIDIA's high-end artificial intelligence chips, sending the company's bottom line soaring. NVIDIA's latest quarterly results blew the doors off Wall Street's expectations. Company reports net income topping $59.5 billion in the latest quarter. More details at srnnews.com.

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0: With that familiar theme song, we're reminded it's time once again for the Harvest Time Gospel Broadcast. 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
1: Thank you and greetings, radio friends. What a joy and privilege it is to come to your place of listening and share together with you another Harvest Time broadcast. I praise the Lord for this wonderful privilege that our Lord allows us again to begin another week of broadcasting the gospel of the grace of our God. And I trust that if it's at all possible, you'll take the time out, get your Bible, and follow along with us as we open the Word of God today. We're turning in our Bible to the book of Acts, chapter number 16, and we're going to look this week at the question that is asked here in verse number 31, where Paul and Silas had been placed in the Philippian jail. And you remember the story, if you're familiar at all with the Word of God. At midnight, they began to pray and sing praises unto God. Let me pick up the reading in verse number 25 of Acts chapter 16. The Bible said, at midnight, Paul and Silas prayed and sang praises unto God, and the prisoners heard them. And suddenly, there was a great earthquake, so that the foundations of the prison were shaken. And immediately all the doors were opened, and everyone's bands were loosed. And the keeper of the prison, awaking out of his sleep, and seeing the prison doors open, he drew out his sword and would have killed himself, supposing that the prisoners had been fled. But Paul cried with a loud voice, saying, "Do thyself no harm, for we are all here." Then he called for a light and sprang in and came trembling, and fell down before Paul and Silas, and brought them out and said, "Sirs, what must I do to be saved?" And they said, "Believe on the Lord Jesus Christ, and thou shalt be saved, and thy house." And they spake unto him the word of the Lord, and to all that were in his house. And he took them the same hour of the night, and washed their stripes, and was baptized, he and all his straightway. And when he had brought them into his house, he set meat before them and rejoiced, believing in God with all his house. That's reading from Acts 16, verse number 25, down through verse number 34, the story of the conversion of the Philippian jailer. But I want to look at the question that is asked here in verse number 30, and then the answer that's given in verse number 31. Where the Bible said that he said unto them, "Sirs, what must I do to be saved?" Now I want to say to you, that is the greatest question that will ever enter into the mind of any individual. And then to have that question answered correctly and to obey the answer to that question is the most important thing there is in anyone's life. As a matter of fact, your eternal destination will be determined by what you know and what you do about the answer to that question. And they said, "Believe on the Lord Jesus Christ, and thou shalt be saved, and thy house." Paul gives this very simple answer. And I must say a word before I go farther in the study. That's the right answer. But I must say to you, you do not just walk out and find someone who has had no thought of God or of salvation, of heaven or hell in several days, and just tell them, "Believe on the Lord Jesus Christ and thou shalt be saved." No, salvation is a work of God. It begins by godly sorrow, work of repentance to salvation. And this verse of scripture teaches us how God begins to work in the heart and life of a sinner. Godly sorrow starts working repentance to salvation. And when that happens, then the Holy Spirit will use that godly sorrow to cause that sinner to become sick of his sins and then put a desire in his heart to turn to the Lord Jesus Christ and be saved by the grace of God. Oh, please hear this preacher today. Being saved is not just some mere formality that man can walk through in his own ability and his own choosing. Salvation is a work of the grace of God. The Bible said in Titus 3:5, not by works of righteousness, which we have done, but according to his mercy he saved us by the washing of regeneration and renewing of the Holy Ghost. So salvation is God working in the heart and life of a sinner and bringing that sinner to a point of repentance of his sin and receiving the Lord Jesus Christ as his Lord and Savior. Paul simply said to the Philippian jailer, believe on the Lord Jesus Christ, and thou shalt be saved. And may I say to you, we must understand the Bible principle, believe, is more than just mental assent. It simply means that you have heard the message of God. You are persuaded that the message of God is true. And then number three, that persuasion is so great that you willingly make a commitment of your life, your death, your judgment, and your eternity upon the message of the gospel of the Lord Jesus Christ. So during the days of this week, we're going to look at this question and answer it by the help of the Holy Spirit from the Word of God. And I trust that if it's at all possible, you'll join us every day with an open Bible, a pencil, a piece of paper, and study with us as we look at this important question, what must I do to be saved? Recently on the broadcast, we looked at the scripture in John chapter number 3, and I'll connect these maybe throughout the week here. But we looked at that passage of scripture where the Lord Jesus Christ said to Nicodemus in verse number 7, marvel not that I said unto thee, you must be born again. And of course, the words born again and the words be saved mean the same thing. Being born again means you were born the first time, a human birth, a fleshly birth. But then to be born again, it must be a heavenly birth, a spiritual birth. The first time you were born of your parents. But the second time you were born of God. So, as Jesus said to Nicodemus, you must be born again. I want to say that to you today. And then in responding to that, I want to answer the question. The Philippian jailer said, what must I do to be saved? Or if I may say it the other way, what must I do to be born again? May the Holy Spirit use this to speak to hearts. And dear sinners, you listen to me today. I encourage you, listen. Let God speak to your heart. Be with us every day this week. And let the Spirit of God work a work of conviction and conversion in your life that you might be saved by the marvelous grace of God. On the broadcast today, let me give you three thoughts as to what does not produce salvation. Oh, the burden of my soul and the fear of my heart as I come to the radio microphone day after day is there are so many people who are deceived by religion. They think somehow they take their religious deeds and somehow God will let them get into the kingdom of God. But I want to remind you, Jesus said in John 14 and 6, I am the way, the truth, and the life, and no man cometh unto the Father but by me. And friend, any religion that tries to get you into the kingdom of God by any other means than the Lord Jesus Christ is a false religion. And any religion that tries to add anything to the Lord Jesus Christ to gain you an entrance into the city of God is a false religion. And I want to deal with these three common ideas that folk think might gain them favor with God and get them to heaven. And I want to deal with it on the negative side. Let me say to you that you will never be saved by just going to church meetings. Going to church meetings is a great thing, but that within itself will never produce salvation. As a matter of fact, you could go over to the house of God and just move in and stay there and live the rest of your life in the church building and still die in your sins and go to hell. I've said it many times, going to the church house does not make you a Christian any more than going to the garage makes you an automobile. No, my friend, it's a good place to go, and going to church is a commendable thing to do. But I want to tell you, you can go all of your life, never miss a Sunday, and never miss a service. But friend, that within itself is not salvation. You will not take your faithful attendance pin.
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Battle of Jericho, and the walls came a-tumbling down. Then the lamb, ram, sheep horns begin to blow, trumpets begin to sound. Old Joshua commanded the children to shout, and the walls came a-tumbling down.

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1: SRN News, I'm Rich Thomason in Washington. Still photos and video from the scene almost defy description. A towering wall of water, a mountain of mud and debris engulfing communities along the Nepal-China border, swallowing up people and property in a flash. The BBC's Benita De Hall says search and recovery is underway amid the harshest of conditions.
2: Night vision helicopters were used to search for people and deliver help. Rescue and relief teams are working from bases in Dhunse and Nuakot, two worst hit districts. A BBC reporter from the affected area says there is no electricity, no road access, and no internet. Five trucks carrying relief supplies have already been sent, with more aid on the way. The United States, China, the European Union, and India have also offered help.
1: The death toll, at least 270, 65 Americans, among the more than 1,000 people still unaccounted for. Authorities say the collapse of a glacier is responsible for the catastrophe. 25 years after the 9/11 attacks, a military judge has now set a trial date for alleged terrorist mastermind Khalid Sheikh Mohammed. The trial is scheduled to begin June 5th of 2028, 18 months later than the start that the prosecution had requested. And a trial was previously scheduled back in 2021, but that was later canceled. Closing argument set to begin in the murder trial of Lindsay Clancy, the Massachusetts mother accused of strangling her three young children several years ago. Clancy has pleaded not guilty, with her lawyers arguing that she was experiencing postpartum psychosis when she killed the youngsters. Prosecutors contend that Clancy planned the killings and understood that her actions were wrong. On Wall Street, the Dow futures are up 4 points. This is SRN News.
3: Foundations of Freedom, a look at America's founding principles and the leaders who shaped our nation.
4: Near the end of the Revolutionary War, George Washington received a letter from one of his own officers. Colonel Louis Nicola suggested that America might be better served by a monarchy, with Washington himself as king. Washington firmly rejected the idea. He had spent years leading Americans in a fight for independence from a monarchy. He would not see that victory end with America creating a king of its own. He understood that the cause of the revolution was greater than any one man. His example reminds us that power can be offered, earned, or taken. But character determines whether we use it for ourselves or remain faithful to something greater.
1: In communities large and small all around the country, one manifestation of the AI boom is kicking up a storm of controversy, and it's forcing politicians to stand up and take notice.
5: In the small Nebraska village of Murdoch, now paused plans for two potential data centers have sparked the kinds of debates that have raged in cities and towns across the country. And those debates often cut across ideological lines. Some see job opportunities that can help the U.S. compete with China in technology. Others worry about losing farmland and the high amounts of electricity and water needed to power those centers. Keith Peters, Washington.
1: Strong demand for NVIDIA's high-end artificial intelligence chips, sending the company's bottom line soaring. NVIDIA's latest quarterly results blew the doors off Wall Street's expectations. Company reports net income topping $59.5 billion in the latest quarter. More details at srnnews.com.
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7: Aerodynamics, the science of flight, is a highly complex science. This is because many complex forces are acting upon everything in the flight. These forces include the power available for flight and the drag produced by the flying object. Each of these categories include many additional forces which depend upon the shape of the flying object, the shape and the length of the wings, the speed and the altitude. And that is why, for example, high-altitude planes have extra-long wings. One critical force that has been under recent study is the turbulence that forms at the tip of the wings. The shorter the wing, the more energy-consumed turbulence forms at the tip of the wing. Different wing designs have been tried to decrease this turbulence. Engineers have had some success reducing this turbulence with winglets. You may have seen these small vertical wings on the wingtips of some aeroplanes. Swiss researchers have been studying vultures in the hope of finding a better solution to this problem, because vultures have a relatively short wingspan, and this has proved to be surprisingly efficient. They discovered that this is because the feathers at the vulture's wingtips spread out. They then tested a wing with a feather-like cascade of blades at the end. This new wing was more than four times more efficient than the average wing design in use today. It takes a great deal of faith in evolution to think that natural selection possesses such knowledge of aerodynamics. Clearly, the vulture was designed by an intelligent creator who understands aerodynamics even better than we do.
8: If you'd like to read more about creation science and biblical worldview issues, visit creationmoments.com for weekly blog posts, articles, and answers to frequently asked questions. 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
1: With SRN News, I'm Rich Thomason in Washington. The international search and rescue effort continues along the Nepal-Tibet border, devastated by catastrophic flooding.
2: The casualty figures continue to rise in what has become the worst disaster Nepal has seen since an earthquake in 2015. This time, experts believe a glacier collapsing could have triggered flooding. Helicopters are still flying over the mountains, searching for survivors and delivering relief supplies. Hundreds of people have been rescued, including most of the 450 people trapped in a tunnel in Trishuli. Rescue efforts continue, and moments like these offer hope to the families we meet who are desperately waiting for news of their loved ones.
1: The BBC's Esadeh Mushiri, the death toll, at least 469, more than 1,500 people are missing. Federal judge has again blocked President Trump's attempt to guard against fraud in voting by mail. An appeal is expected. Full speed ahead on building the White House ballroom and security complex.
3: It's the perfect way to report progress. President Trump with a sneak peek of the new White House ballroom. He releases two pictures on his Truth Social page. The first one of a worker painting one of the ornate huge columns, and another photo showing all the scaffolding.
1: Correspondent Laura Winters. It is a majestic body of water, one that rarely freezes in the wintertime. We've known it as Lake Ontario, but now a presidential decree renames it Lake America. President Trump ordered the change amid the trade dispute with Canada, which insists it is and always will be Lake Ontario. Tropical storms Carina and Lowell have formed in the Pacific, far from land. In the Atlantic, it's Tropical Storm Dolly, which could bring flooding rains to parts of the Caribbean in the coming days. Wall Street, Dow futures up 62 points, NASDAQ futures down 87. This is SRN News. Atheists go after prayer.
4: The Freedom From Religion Foundation is campaigning against prayer walks, which a number of public schools across the country have established to promote unity and bless students as the new academic year begins. Threatening letters from the foundation have convinced school systems in Georgia and Oklahoma to stop promoting local prayer walks. The foundation spends most of its time trying to scour any vestiges of Christianity from the public square. Michael Harrington reporting.
1: The U.S. Commission on International Religious Freedom is urging the Trump administration to apply targeted sanctions to India's RSS group for its persecution of Christians. The RSS is a right-wing Hindu nationalist volunteer organization that is accused of fomenting hatred of India's small Christian minority and allegedly organizing violent attacks against believers. C.C. Heil, vice chair of the commission, says U.S. government has an opportunity to hold India accountable. This is SRN News. While tablets and computers can be a valuable learning tool for kids, the potential for their misuse is huge and something that parents are advised to watch for.
5: 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Keith Peters reporting.
1: All eyes on Jackson Hole, Wyoming. That's where later today Federal Reserve Chair Kevin Warsh will deliver a speech, the Fed's annual economic symposium. Economists will be watching closely for any hints of future Fed policy. More details at srnnews.com.

0: It's time now for the Preaching of the Cross radio program. We encourage you to take the next few moments and listen as Pastor James Knox teaches biblical truths from God's holy word.
1: And good day to one and all. I'm Brother James, and I greet you one more time in the name of our Lord and Savior Jesus Christ, the Lamb of God, which taketh away the sin of the world. And I welcome you once again to the Preaching of the Cross radio broadcast. We are studying the book of Philippians. We have come to the fourth chapter. We have come to the eighth and ninth verses of that fourth chapter. And we are learning from the Word of God how to have peace. We're learning how to have peace. We have been told in verse number 6 and 7 that if we'll take everything to God in prayer, peace is available. We have been told in verse number 8 that if we will keep our mind thinking on things that God would have us to think about, things that are true, honest, just, pure, lovely, of good report, virtuous, that peace will be available to us. And now the third link in this very short but very strong chain is in Philippians 4, verse 9. Those things which ye have both learned and received and heard and seen in me, do, and the God of peace shall be with you. Is it fair to say that doing right is just as necessary to finding God's peace in our heart as thinking right? That doing right is just as necessary for a right relationship with the Lord as praying right. So I've got to have my prayer life correct. Taking everything to God in prayer with thanksgiving, trusting the Lord. And in addition to that, I've got to have my thought life right so that my mind is not wandering, not straying into areas where it should not go, but I'm thinking on things which are approved by God. And then, the deeds must be correct. I can't have peace in my heart while sinning against God. No one would suggest such a thing. Could even be possible. Now watch very carefully what we have in Philippians 4 and verse number 9. Those things which ye have both learned and received and heard, and then he says, and seen in me. Very, very important. First of all, we must learn right living. It does not come by nature. We are naturally, Ephesians says, the natural man wanders after, follows after the course of this world, the prince of the power of the air, and so forth. We are prone by our very nature. We are inclined by our inborn disposition as sinners to go the wrong way, to do the wrong thing. And so the Bible says we must learn to do what is right. Now, where would I learn that? I certainly wouldn't learn it from other sinners. I certainly wouldn't learn it from other people who are failing to measure up to the will, to the ways, to the glory of God. That wouldn't be possible. So I must learn how to do right from the source of all that is right. That would be the pages of God's holy word. Secondly, not only must I learn what is right, I must receive it. Now think with me, please. The Bible says that Jesus Christ died upon the cross to save sinners. The Bible says that Jesus Christ rose from the dead for the justification of sinners. And yet, all sinners do not get saved. Why is that? The Scripture says, as many as received Him, to them gave He power to become the sons of God, even to them that believe on His name. So there are many people who learn the truth about Jesus Christ intellectually in their mind, but they never receive Jesus Christ. And so the truth that they have learned fails to benefit them. In like manner, it is a wonderful thing to attend a church where the Bible is opened and the Word of God is taught. By doing so, you may learn about the right way to live, the way that God would have you to think and to pray and to act, what God says about this and what God says about that. You may learn all of those things by attending a church where the Bible is taught. But learning those things and receiving those things as truth, as governing truth, as heart-directing truth, well, my friend, that's an entirely different matter. You can listen to this radio program day after day. Listen carefully. Gather facts. Make notes. Write down interesting tidbits of information. You may acquire knowledge by listening to this broadcast. You may acquire knowledge of how a Christian is supposed to live, but never allow any of it to change or alter your life. So the Bible says we must not only learn these things, we must receive these things. That is, we must take them to heart, apply them to life, so that they actually have some sort of benefit in our day-to-day conversation. Both learned and received and heard and seen in me. Now, this is what we desire. This is what God desires. This is what His people desire and what they need. You and I need men that we can look to and see how Christians are supposed to live. You and I need men that we can listen to and hear how Christian men are supposed to speak. If you think about this, in the book of Titus, there's a passage where older men are told how to live so that younger men may learn how to live. Older women are told how to live so that other women, younger women coming along, may learn how to live. Now that sounds pretty simple, but we really do lack examples. The Apostle Paul could say, if you will live in the way you have seen me live, you'll be living right. That's the kind of minister I want to follow. That's the kind of Christian I want to be. That's the kind of man, the kind of woman that every one of us needs to have in our lives. Sir, are you the father of a child? Have you brought children into this world? Ma'am, are you the mother of children or grandchildren, have you brought babies into this world? I would say to you that you need to make sure that those children learn what is right and learn what is wrong and learn who God is and learn to fear God and learn the truths about God and learn the Bible stories. It's up to you to teach them the truth. But in addition to that, they need to see their father living the way a Christian man is supposed to live. They need to see their mother living the way a Christian woman is supposed to live. Would you not say that is not only true, but it's fair? People need to see that we practice what we preach, that we live what we say in the church house. What's the greatest criticism? Now, often, it is an improper criticism. Nevertheless, often the criticism is leveled against ministers and church leaders and church members as a whole. And the criticism is they are hypocrites. They do not live. They do not practice what they preach. You can't keep people from saying that. But we sure ought to be living in such a way that such is a false report. God wants us, wants you, wants me, to be living examples of biblical Christianity so that others might see how a Christian is supposed to live. In this book of Philippians, here's what we've seen. We have seen that we are pressing toward a mark. That mark is that we get to the place, this side of death, this side of our being transported to heaven, this side of the Lord's coming. Right now, as I live on this earth in my body, God wants me to be a living example of what a Christian, a fully mature, fully developed, Holy Spirit-controlled Christian looks like, talks like, lives like. That's the objective. That's the goal of the Holy Spirit. Now, my friend, the church at Philippi was really blessed to have the Apostle Paul setting this kind of example for them. I ask you, are you that kind of example for those who know you, the people you go to church with, your family members, your neighbors, your job mates? That's what the Lord desires. All right, verse 10. But I rejoiced in the Lord greatly. There's that word again, rejoicing. That now, at last, your care of me hath flourished again, wherein ye were also careful, but ye lacked opportunity. Not that I speak in respect of want, for I have learned in whatsoever state I am therewith to be content. Well, that's a good thing. I've not gotten to that place. Have you gotten to that place? I can't say that. Can you say that? I want to be content. Good times, bad times. Up times, down times. Things going right, things going wrong. I want to be content. I'm not always content. I believe the Lord could teach me to always be content. So how do you know that? He taught the chief of sinners, the Apostle Paul, how to be content at all times. So I'm sure he can teach me how to be content at all times. In whatsoever state he was in, his condition may have changed. his attitude of heart, his frame of mind, his spiritual base never shifted. Always the same. The scripture says, it's a great passage, I'm turning to it now so I can read it to you. I'd like to quote it, but I'd most likely misquote it. In Habakkuk chapter number 3, Habakkuk chapter 3 and verse 17, listen to this. Although the fig tree shall not blossom, that's a bad thing. Neither shall fruit be in the vines, that's a bad thing. The labor of the olive shall fail, and the fields shall yield no meat. Those are bad things. The flock shall be cut off from the fold, and there shall be no herd in the stalls. All of that is dire. Those are terrible circumstances. Yet I will rejoice in the Lord. I will joy.

preachers tend to shift into overdrive, and church members tend to put it in park. So we're going to be real careful. Real careful. But he says these people had showed their care for Paul's missionary activity by giving in support of that activity. That's the reference in verse 10. It's borne out, it's proven. Verse 14 they gave, verse 15 they gave, verse 16 they gave, verse 17 they gave, verse 18 they gave. That's the context. The context is giving. These people were giving. But it had been a while since they had given anything to the Lord. It's been a while. Now, they have had the opportunity, verse number 10, to start giving to Paul again, and he says, I'm really glad about that, I'm happy about that. But whether they gave or didn't give, he was content to be serving Jesus Christ. And whether he was hungry or full, whether he was well provided for or struggling to get by, he knew he was better off than he'd ever been when he was lost in sin and on his way to hell. But he is now writing and saying to these people, I am very glad that you have once again had an opportunity to send me some help. Okay, I'm reluctant to start things that I can't finish on the program today. So I'm not going to get into this matter of giving to support missions. We'll get to that later. And I'm not going to get into the matter of misappropriation of funds and extortion and all the crimes that go with giving or are connected with giving. Not today. Maybe later, but not today. But I do want to say this. Paul the Apostle was not only Christ-like, he was Christ-like in his dealings with others, not just in spiritual matters, but in practical matters. Please hear me very carefully. It is a consistent matter in the letters that Paul wrote to the churches. He consistently expressed his thanks and his gratitude to those Christians for the help they had been to him by giving of their substance so he could enjoy some measure of temporal material provision. He never failed to express that. Now, I have been the pastor of a church for nearly 3 decades. I've been a pastor of the same church for over 20 years. I am amazed, I'm absolutely amazed, that there are saved people around this world who receive voluntary financial contributions from saved people in our church every single month of their lives without fail, and have never, sent any kind of personal thank you, never gone out of their way to express their gratitude and their appreciation. They live as though it were taken for granted that someone was supposed to give up part of their paycheck and pass it along to good old brother so-and-so. Now, I know good and well the Bible teaches that saved people ought to give to missionary work. I know good and well the Bible teaches that saved people should contribute to spread the gospel around the world. But I also know the Bible teaches that those who receive should be gentlemen enough and lady enough and Christian enough to express their gratitude and appreciation to those who have blessed them in this way. We have had, I'm not complaining, I'm trying to instruct. I'm not criticizing, I'm trying to help. We have had people

0: save people who love the Lord enough to travel to the other side of the world to try and tell other people about Jesus. We have had people receive free will offerings from the men and women in our church who give of their paycheck, take money that could have gone to their house, their children, their groceries, and given that up so someone else could have it for years. January, February, March, checks. June, July, August, checks. Year after year after year after year. And then, the missionary family will come home for a furlough, or come home for a visit. And the next thing we know, here comes the standard form letter. We are now back on the field. We enjoyed our 6 months, our 9 months, our year in the United States. And we never got so much as a phone call, much less a visit. No thank you at all. Now, I'm glad my father and my mother taught me better than that before I even got saved. I'm just trying to help. I'm just, you know, sometimes you got to teach Bible and sometimes you got to teach manners. Sometimes you got to teach spiritual truth and sometimes you got to teach practical truth. You say, well, I gave up everything to travel the country and preach the word. And well, fine. If you gave up everything, stop complaining as though somebody made you give up everything. Well, you know, my family, we've done without this, we've done without that too. Well, who said you had to? Well, God called us. Well, are you unhappy about it? Look, nobody owes me any money for preaching the word. And if someone chooses to give to me of their substance so that I may be free to preach the word of God and minister God's word to the lost and to the saved, I greatly appreciate that. They don't owe me that. You say, well, the Bible says, you know, I know what it says. It says a lot of things that people don't do. And so if a man gives to another man proper and adequate and genuine and heartfelt expressions of appreciation should be the norm, you must understand. Please, I'm not trying to be hateful. I'm not trying to be mean. But ladies and gentlemen, it is time for God's people to show a little kindness and a little courtesy and a little respect and a little gratitude and thank you. I appreciate it. It was a blessing. It means a lot. Couldn't have done it without you. Praise the Lord for your help. Those things shouldn't be so difficult. They're not difficult. It's just sad that some people never even think about it. Or pride leads one to believe that somebody owed you something. Well, I didn't intend to spend all that time on that, but I don't know that anybody's ever said it on this radio station, or maybe not any other Christian radio station. So my preacher friend, instead of riding that church so hard about not giving as much as you'd like them to, maybe you ought to take a little time to thank them for all they do give. Just a thought. My missionary friend, I know we're so quick to instantly get out that letter when we need new tires on this or new wheels on that or new top on this or new bottom on that, but honestly, shouldn't you be as quick to send out that thank you very much? Sure appreciate it. I'm just asking. Paul the Apostle, here in the book of Philippians, took time to say, I appreciate your help in the gospel. And I think it's only right. I think it's only fitting that all of us who benefit from the generosity of others express our thank yous in an adequate fashion. Well, that went in the notes. Hadn't intended to go there, but there we went. This is the Preaching of the Cross radio broadcast. Our mailing address is 872 Glenwood Road, 872 Glenwood Road. 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The zip code number is 32720, and we'll be glad to hear from you. We do appreciate your letters. Now, if you'd like to visit us on the Internet and take a look at all the materials we have available, you may do so. 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I didn't pick the name. Somebody does that for us, but it's pretty easy to find, jamesknox.com. And you can see all of our sermon materials, Bible studies, all the rest of it listed there for your perusal. How about that? That's a big word. All right. 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The announcer will be on in just a moment to let you know when this program will be heard again over this radio station. 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Until then, I'm Brother James. May the Lord richly bless you.
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1: With SRN News, I'm Rich Thomason in Washington. The international search and rescue effort continues along the Nepal-Tibet border, devastated by catastrophic flooding.
2: The casualty figures continue to rise in what has become the worst disaster Nepal has seen since an earthquake in 2015. This time, experts believe a glacier collapsing could have triggered flooding. Helicopters are still flying over the mountains, searching for survivors and delivering relief supplies. Hundreds of people have been rescued, including most of the 450 people trapped in a tunnel in Trishuli. Rescue efforts continue, and moments like these offer hope to the families we meet who are desperately waiting for news of their loved ones.
1: The BBC's Esadeu Mushiri, the death toll, at least 469, more than 1,500 people are missing. Federal judge has again blocked President Trump's attempt to guard against fraud in voting by mail. An appeal is expected. Full speed ahead on building the White House ballroom and security complex.
3: It's the perfect way to report progress. President Trump with a sneak peek of the new White House ballroom. He releases two pictures on his Truth Social page. The first one of a worker painting one of the ornate huge columns, and another photo showing all the scaffolding.
1: Correspondent Laura Winters. It is a majestic body of water, one that rarely freezes in the wintertime. We've known it as Lake Ontario, but now a presidential decree renames it Lake America. President Trump ordered the change amid the trade dispute with Canada, which insists it is and always will be Lake Ontario. Tropical storms Carina and Lowell have formed in the Pacific, far from land. In the Atlantic, it's Tropical Storm Dolly, which could bring flooding rains to parts of the Caribbean in the coming days. Wall Street Dow futures up 62 points, NASDAQ futures down 87. This is SRN News. Atheists go after prayer.
4: The Freedom From Religion Foundation is campaigning against prayer walks, which a number of public schools across the country have established to promote unity and bless students as the new academic year begins. Threatening letters from the foundation have convinced school systems in Georgia and Oklahoma to stop promoting local prayer walks. The foundation spends most of its time trying to scour any vestiges of Christianity from the public square. Michael Harrington reporting.
1: The U.S. Commission on International Religious Freedom is urging the Trump administration to apply targeted sanctions to India's RSS group for its persecution of Christians. The RSS is a right-wing Hindu nationalist volunteer organization that is accused of fomenting hatred of India's small Christian minority and allegedly organizing violent attacks against believers. C.C. Heil, vice chair of the commission, says U.S. government has an opportunity to hold India accountable. This is SRN News. While tablets and computers can be a valuable learning tool for kids, the potential for their misuse is huge and something that parents are advised to watch for.
5: 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Keith Peters reporting.
1: All eyes on Jackson Hole, Wyoming. 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
6: AP Sports, I'm Donna Warder. Kyle Schwarber hit his 40th home run, and the Phillies shut out the Mariners 6-0 Wednesday night. Freddie Peralta pitched six scoreless innings and picked up his first win with his new team as Tampa Bay beat Detroit 3-0. The Padres beat the Pirates 3-0. The Guardians 4, Angels 3, Reds 10, Giants 9, the Marlins 4, Red Sox 0, the Blue Jays 3, the Royals 0, the Yankees 9, the Astros 3, the Brewers 8, the Mets 1. Karolina Mukova and Jakub Minshik won the U.S. Open mixed doubles title Wednesday night, beating Belinda Bencic and Flavio Cabolli 6-3, 1-6, 10-6. The NFL will play a record 9 games internationally this season. They include 3 cities hosting for the first time: Melbourne, Australia; Rio de Janeiro; and Paris. Donna Warder, AP Sports.

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1: Of all the descendants of Adam, of which you are, and I are one of those. I am one of those. That might be a little bit more right. Anyway, and we inherited the consequences of that decision. Romans 5 says, "For as by one man's disobedience many were made sinners, so by the obedience of one," talking about Jesus Christ, "shall many be made righteous." Now, I don't believe that all that people go through today is punishment. I believe it's consequences. We would say it's the aftermath. It's the end result. It's the outcome. It's the after effect. And God judges sin. And one of the ways he does it is through consequences. The Bible said in Galatians chapter 6, "Be not deceived. God is not mocked. For whatsoever man soweth, that shall he also reap. For he that soweth to the flesh shall the flesh reap corruption, but he that soweth to the Spirit shall the Spirit reap life everlasting." And of course, that is the divine law of sowing and reaping. And we need this teaching. You say, "Well, no, the scoffers need to hear that." Listen, we need it. I need it. Your wife needs to hear it. Your husband needs to hear it. And it should not surprise any of us that God judges sin. Please listen to me. I'm not trying to pick on anybody, but man, I'd sure like to help you. And please hear my heart, because I'm not the judge and I'm not the standard. And I didn't write the book. God just called me to preach it. And here's what I see. And again, not perfect myself, but I see good people. And when I say good people, I mean people who love the Lord. I know the Bible says there's none that doeth good. I understand that. But I see people that love the Lord. I see Christians who want to serve the Lord. And then I see them make just poor decisions. You may say, "Well, preacher, it's not a big thing. It's a little thing." Little things become big things. Little decisions have major consequences. I have seen, and I've seen people make decisions in pride. If you make a decision in pride, it's probably going to be a bad one. And the consequences are probably going to be negative. I've seen people make decisions out of spite. You ever done that? Just me? And you make the wrong decision because you made it out of spite, and the consequences come. I've seen people make bad decisions because of a wounded spirit or a bitter spirit or just a bad spirit. Listen, it doesn't matter why you make a bad decision. That bad decision is going to bring bad consequences. And sometimes those consequences show up very quickly, but sometimes they don't. Sometimes it takes weeks or months or years. Sometimes the consequence shows up not just in our lives, but in our children's life. And I tell you, one of the hardest things to see is a consequence of sin that you committed in the life of one of your children. Folks, these are serious matters. These scoffers are ignorant of this. You don't have to be. Look at verse number 7. "But the heavens and the earth, which are now by the same word, are kept in store, reserved unto fire against the day of judgment and perdition of ungodly men." I hope you realize what this verse is talking about. God is going to, he talked about judging the previous world, Noah's world. This is our world. This is your world. And God is going to judge the present world. Not the same way he judged Noah's world. He made a promise. He said, "I'm not going to destroy the earth again by water." And he's going to keep that promise. But he is going to judge the world by fire. Drop down verse number 10. "But the day of the Lord will come as a thief in the night, in the which the heavens shall pass away with a great noise, and the elements shall melt with fervent heat. The earth also and the works that are therein shall be burned up." And folks, here's the truth. Sin has so messed up this world, God said, I'm not going to fix this one. Or I believe he could if he wanted to, but God said, I'm not going to fix this one. He said, I'm going to set this one on fire and I'm going to watch it burn. Is that what God said? He's going to burn it up. And I'm glad that I'm not going to be upon this earth. I'm glad that I'm long going to be rescued here by my Savior. And he's going to make a new heavens, the Bible says. And he's going to make a new earth where it says that righteousness will finally dwell forever and ever. Verse number 8 says, but beloved, be not ignorant of this one thing, that one day is with the Lord is 1,000 years, and 1,000 years is one day. And I think we miss something here. We focus on the one day, the 1,000 years. Look at the start of the verse. He says, but beloved, be not ignorant. Now, before in the chapter, he said, the scoffers are willingly ignorant. He's talking about them. Who's he talking about here? Who's he talking to? He's talking to me. He's talking to you. And if you're saved, you're one of the beloved. And he said, the scoffers, they're ignorant. And now he's telling us not to be ignorant. They are wrong. Now he said, we should not be wrong. And he's given these common areas of ignorance. And he says, be not ignorant of this one thing, that one day is with the Lord 1,000 years, and 1,000 years is one day. So here's the point. The Lord Jesus Christ is not late. He is right on time. He isn't in a hurry. He isn't rushing around trying to get things done. Everything is happening exactly according to his schedule. And we're told why in verse number 9 this schedule is. It says, the Lord is not slack concerning his promises. Some men count slackness, but his longsuffering to us. We're not willing that any should perish, but that all should come to repentance. And friend, this is one of the greatest verses in the Word of God. And it tells me that he is faithful. It tells me he is patient. It tells me he is loving. And that crowd of scoffers will find out one day how tolerant God has been. They won't talk about tolerance. God is tolerant. He's tolerating sin, and not just in the scoffers, but in our lives as well. And God is tolerating man out of love and compassion to give man time to repent. Repent's not a bad word. It's a Bible word. Repent or perish. That's the message of the gospel. So that's the message. I want to draw it to a close by giving you just a real quick 3-point outline. If you got a pen to write these down, maybe help you remember it. But in verse number 1, go back up and look at verse number 1 with me. He said there, and we studied it 3 or 4 weeks ago. He said, I want to stir up your minds by way of remembrance. I want you to remember. I was talking to Brother Cox back there, and he was talking about the power of the mind. And boy, it is. And it does. It helps us to remember and to think. One thing Satan's doing, he's keeping you so busy, your mind on all these things that you just don't have time to think. Phones and tablets and YouTube and all this media and video games, they don't cause people to think. They don't help people to think. And we're our society as a whole, we're very dumbed down when it comes to thinking. An opening assembly in the Christian school, I'm doing something different this year. And at the end of opening assembly, I'm gathering the kids together as a circle, and I'm starting a conversation. And what I'm trying to do is I want them to learn to think and to think for themselves. Listen, we have generations of young people that don't know how to think for themselves. Some of them can't think for themselves because they've been given all their answers. Mommy gave them all the right answers. Daddy gave them all the right answers. They never had to think for themselves. And that's bad. And that's wrong. And he said, I want to stir up your pure minds by way of remembrance. Verse 2, God said he wants us to be mindful. Here it is again. He wants our mind to be full of two things. He said, the words of the prophets, that's the Old Testament, and the word of the apostles, that's the New Testament. That's what our mind ought to be full of. Have you read it today? Has your mind been fixed on the word of God today? He wants it. He wants it there. And then he said, the scoffers are going to come. They're going to walk after their own lust. They're going to be willingly ignorant. And God throws these specific areas. And I already preached Alan. Here's the outline. First of all, they're wrong about the Lord's return. They're wrong about it. He said, where's the promise of his coming? It's not going to happen. And then they're wrong about the Lord's retribution. They don't believe God's going to judge them or their sin. And he is. And how surprised they're going to be. But we shouldn't be. And then third, they're wrong about the Lord's reservation. The Lord's return. Listen, he's coming back. Do you believe it? He's coming back. It's time to serve him. It's time to pray. It's time to get up. It's not time to sit down. It's time to go to your neighbors. It's time to go down the street. It's time to give. It's time to pray. He's coming back. We've got to serve him now. And you say, do you know he's coming back tomorrow? I don't know he's coming back tomorrow, but he could. You say, preacher, do you know that he's coming in your lifetime? No, I don't even know that. I believe that he will, but I'll tell you this. I don't have long to live. You always say, do you know something I know? I don't have. How many of y'all are amazed at how old you are? Man, me and you both. I'm amazed at how old you are too. I remember when my daddy turned 50. I thought, 50 years old, man, that's half a century. I'm knocking on 50 pretty quick. I'm not as close as Sister Johnson is to 50, but, you know, I had to throw that in, Sister. Just a way of encouragement. You know, she's not very encouraged. I'll look over here at you all. And we don't have long to live. Let's use our life. Hey, you young people, spend your youth serving the Lord. Oh, don't waste it. There's not a person here that would tell you that they served the Lord enough when they were younger. They won't do it. They're off their rocker if they do. They were wrong about the Lord's return. They were wrong about his retribution. He does judge sin through consequences, through chastening, eventually death, hell, and a lake of fire. God judges sin. And last, they were wrong about the Lord's reservation. The word reserve is found here. The Bible says that this earth is reserved unto fire. What's that mean? It means it's going to burn. He's already reserved it. You go to some restaurants, you got to make a reservation. Well, God's made a reservation, and this earth is going to burn all of it. Everything you have. Everything I have, if it's still in existence when this day comes, it's going to burn up. And here's the message in a nutshell. The scoffers are willingly ignorant. He said, but beloved, that's us. That's you. That's me. We better not be. Let's send our feet, every head bowed, every eye closed. God spoke in your heart. I ask that you would make a decision tonight. Maybe it will be a decision, Lord, I do want to serve you. I want to serve you with what's left of my life. Lord, I don't want to be wrong about these things. I don't have the wrong ideas. However the Lord impressed upon your heart, just be obedient to him. Heavenly Father, I pray as we have a time of invitation, a time of silence, that you would speak to us and that we would listen and that we would hear. Help us, Lord, not to be wrong about these things, and help them to affect the way that we live. Lord, help us not just go through the motions of Christianity. Lord, help us just not to be, as one would see, religious. Help us to allow your Son, Jesus Christ, to live through us. Give us his mind through your word. Help us to think right things. And Lord, I know the devil's attacking. I can see it. And I pray that many people would gain great victory over the devil through the truth of your word. Bless, Lord, as only you can. I ask in the name of Jesus.
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1: Take your Bibles, if you would, turn to the book of Isaiah, the 6th chapter. And we're discussing about our bothers. And I want to look at the thought of where our bother gets turned into a burden. Now, I know that is a very strange title or even a strange thought, but I want you to stick around. And let's examine this subject with all diligence. Isaiah, the 6th chapter, begin reading at verse 1. In the year that King Uzziah died, I saw also the Lord sitting upon a throne, high and lifted up, and his train filled the temple. Above it stood the seraphims, each one had 6 wings, with twain he covered his face, with twain he covered his feet, and with twain he did fly. And one cried unto another and said, Holy, holy, holy is the Lord of hosts, the whole earth is full of his glory. And the post of the door moved at the voice of him that cried, and the house was filled with smoke. Then said I, Woe is me, for I am undone, because I am a man of unclean lips, and I dwell in the midst of a people of unclean lips. For mine eyes have seen the King, the Lord of hosts. Then flew one of the seraphims unto me, having a live coal in his hand, which he had taken with the tongs from off the altar. And he laid it upon my mouth and said, Lo, this has touched thy lips, and thine iniquity is taken away, and thy sin purged. Also I heard the voice of the Lord saying, Whom shall I send? And who will go for us? Then said I, Here am I, send me. You know, it's so easy for us to be bothered, especially when we are focused upon others. But the truth is, many times it is not for others that bothers us the most, but it's often the man in the mirror that stares back at us. This truth is often ignored because it makes us uncomfortable. It's easy to stay bothered by things in our life. But we need to bring ourselves to the Lord for a transformation and an experience the greatest transition of them all. If we could picture Isaiah in the temple, and if we become more focused upon the experience than the work of the Lord in the transformation, we end up seeking a goosebump of God's presence in a moment, but we ignore the blessings of God's transformation by his presence on a daily basis. You see, you can go to church on Sunday and have an emotional goosebump, And if that only lasts Sunday until you walk out the back door, I wouldn't give you a plug nickel for your experience. Because that goosebump will not transform your life. That goosebump is a temporary experience. Just as our being bothered is often our temporal, our carnal focus on the temporary, we can take that and we can go into church, and if our focus is still on a carnal or temporary theme, we'll be satisfied with the goosebump. Isaiah was not there that day for a goosebump experience. Matter of fact, is as you read this, I believe it took Isaiah a great deal of time focusing upon that experience for the Holy Ghost to move him to write about it. You see, Isaiah experienced the holy presence of God. And it was not a goosebump experience for him, because in God's holy presence, he realized that even he was bothered by things. Number one, he was bothered by his own sinfulness. Isaiah didn't start out with a declaration, "Lord, you know the sinfulness of this bunch that I'm around." Isaiah was not concerned first with the sinfulness of Israel. Isaiah was concerned about the sinfulness of Isaiah, that he was a man of unclean lips. You see, often we get bothered by others. But Isaiah, because he was in the presence of a holy God, was first bothered with his own sinfulness. He was bothered with the issues that probably any other time would not have bothered him, because he could have went to the Lord and said, "Lord, you just know these people." You see, Isaiah was made completely aware of God's holiness. And at the same time that he was completely aware of God's holiness, that also made him completely aware of his own sinfulness. Isaiah was bothered by his own sinfulness first, and then he realized the sinfulness of his people. You see, oftentimes we are the total opposite of that. We're perfectly fine with our efforts to ignore our own sin, but we're always ready to point out the sins of others just in case God wasn't paying attention. You see, before I can preach revival to others, I must first experience revival for myself. I was reading here recently some of the works of George Whitefield. And one of the things that bothered Whitefield as much as it, you know, he was concerned for our nation, Whitefield was bothered by George Whitefield. He was bothered by his own sin. He was bothered by the things that he saw in his own life, and he saw a transformation by the Spirit of God. You see, too often, we seek a revival that points out the sins of others, but we do not seek a revival that transforms our lives before we see the transformation in others. We want to see others get right. We want to see a transformation in other people. But other people, really and truthfully, are not our concern. Isaiah realized this in the presence of God, that I am the one. I am the man with unclean lips. I dwell in the midst of a people of unclean lips. And it was the transformation of Isaiah in the presence of a holy God from being bothered by sin to being burdened with the work that God was calling him to. You see, until we become bothered by our own sin, we can never become burdened for the work. We have to become bothered by our own shortcomings, our own failings, and we seek the transformation by the Spirit of God. And that is where we see a transformation from being bothered to becoming burdened. We see here an Isaiah that was easily bothered, uneasy, and understanding that he could not be satisfied in his own current condition. It amazes me that when Isaiah got his focus off of everyone else and he got his focus upon the Lord, and he began he was cleansed by that coal off of the altar. That's what it represents, is that purging. Isaiah's hearing cleared up. I think sometimes the greatest hindrance that we have in the church is our hearing is not cleared up. It's because we've got a sin issue. And we need to come into the presence of a holy God, seeking his forgiveness and his cleansing. We need to confess our sin. And when we do that, there's a transformation, and suddenly our hearing clears up in God's plan. Until next time.
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3: SRN News, I'm Rich Thomason in Washington. The international search and rescue effort continues along the Nepal-Tibet border, devastated by catastrophic flooding.
4: The casualty figures continue to rise in what has become the worst disaster Nepal has seen since an earthquake in 2015. This time, experts believe a glacier collapsing could have triggered flooding. Helicopters are still flying over the mountains, searching for survivors and delivering relief supplies. Hundreds of people have been rescued, including most of the 450 people trapped in a tunnel in Trishuli. Rescue efforts continue, and moments like these offer hope to the families we meet who are desperately waiting for news of their loved ones.
3: The BBC's Esadeh Mushiri, the death toll, at least 469, more than 1,500 people are missing. Federal judge has again blocked President Trump's attempt to guard against fraud in voting by mail. An appeal is expected. Full speed ahead on building the White House ballroom and security complex.
5: It's the perfect way to report progress. President Trump with a sneak peek of the new White House ballroom. He releases two pictures on his Truth Social page. The first one of a worker painting one of the ornate huge columns, and another photo showing all the scaffolding.
3: Correspondent Laura Winters. It is a majestic body of water, one that rarely freezes in the wintertime. We've known it as Lake Ontario, but now a presidential decree renames it Lake America. President Trump ordered the change amid the trade dispute with Canada, which insists it is and always will be Lake Ontario. Tropical storms Carina and Lowell have formed in the Pacific, far from land. In the Atlantic, it's Tropical Storm Dolly, which could bring flooding rains to parts of the Caribbean in the coming days. Wall Street, Dow futures up 62 points, NASDAQ futures down 87. This is SRN News. Atheists go after prayer.
6: The Freedom From Religion Foundation is campaigning against prayer walks, which a number of public schools across the country have established to promote unity and bless students as the new academic year begins. Threatening letters from the foundation have convinced school systems in Georgia and Oklahoma to stop promoting local prayer walks. The foundation spends most of its time trying to scour any vestiges of Christianity from the public square. Michael Harrington reporting.
3: The U.S. Commission on International Religious Freedom is urging the Trump administration to apply targeted sanctions to India's RSS group for its persecution of Christians. The RSS is a right-wing Hindu nationalist volunteer organization that is accused of fomenting hatred of India's small Christian minority and allegedly organizing violent attacks against believers. C.C. Heil, vice chair of the commission, says U.S. government has an opportunity to hold India accountable. This is SRN News. While tablets and computers can be a valuable learning tool for kids, the potential for their misuse is huge and something that parents are advised to watch for.
7: 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Parents can also use screen time controls to limit app usage. 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Keith Peters reporting.
3: All eyes on Jackson Hole, Wyoming. That's where later today Federal Reserve Chair Kevin Warsh will deliver a speech, the Fed's annual economic symposium. Economists will be watching closely for any hints of future Fed policy. More details at SRNnews.com.

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0: This is the Phyllis Schlafly Report from Phyllis Schlafly Eagles. Mrs. Schlafly was a courageous and articulate voice for traditional values and common sense for more than 70 years. Now, from the Phyllis Schlafly Center Studios, here's Ryan Height.
1: As America celebrates her 250th birthday, it's worth appreciating something too often taken for granted. The sheer, staggering economic miracle that this country has produced over 2.5 centuries. The Epoch Times' in-depth history of this legacy is worth highlighting. In 1776, roughly 9 in 10 working Americans worked the land. There was no treasury, no national currency, no factories worth mentioning. The balance sheet that July 4th was a few million pounds of crops, some ships, and an idea. Over the next 250 years, U.S. GDP grew 3,500-fold. No nation alive at the end of the 18th century, and none with a population over 30 million today, has come close. American growth outpaced the entire global economy by a factor of more than 20 over the same period. How did it happen? Historians cite several things that set America apart. A culture of risk-taking that viewed opportunity where others saw danger. State laws that made incorporation easy, letting entrepreneurs start businesses without risking everything they owned. A post-Civil War railroad boom, one historian compared to the internet and artificial intelligence combined, knitting the nation together and opening markets that never existed before. Visionary builders like Rockefeller, Carnegie, Vanderbilt, and Hill, who created a modern industrial economy from scratch. And above all, a constitutional system that stayed recognizably the same through Civil War, Depression, and world conflict. The stability free markets need to flourish. Today, the United States is home to 9 of the world's top 10 global brands. Nearly 6 million new businesses formed here in the last 12 months, a record. Global investors keep pouring capital in because America is still the best place in the world to put money to work. None of this was inevitable. Every generation faced predictions of decline. In 1900, the fear was immigrant labor. In 1950, it was automation. In 1980, it was Japan. Every one of those fears proved wrong about the destination. The threats today are real. $39 trillion in national debt, socialist sentiment growing in institutions, and pressure on the dollar's reserve currency status. These are not small problems. But 250 years of evidence say the same thing. Invest in America. Stay inspired and informed at phyllisschlafly.com. Join us again for the Phyllis Schlafly Report.
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1: With SRN News, I'm Rich Thomason in Washington. The international search and rescue effort continues along the Nepal-Tibet border, devastated by catastrophic flooding.
2: The casualty figures continue to rise in what has become the worst disaster Nepal has seen since an earthquake in 2015. This time, experts believe a glacier collapsing could have triggered flooding. Helicopters are still flying over the mountains, searching for survivors and delivering relief supplies. Hundreds of people have been rescued, including most of the 450 people trapped in a tunnel in Trishuli. Rescue efforts continue, and moments like these offer hope to the families we meet who are desperately waiting for news of their loved ones.
1: The BBC's Esadeh Mushiri, the death toll, at least 469, more than 1,500 people are missing. Federal judge has again blocked President Trump's attempt to guard against fraud in voting by mail. An appeal is expected. Full speed ahead on building the White House ballroom and security complex.
3: It's the perfect way to report progress. President Trump with a sneak peek of the new White House ballroom. He releases two pictures on his Truth Social page. The first one of a worker painting one of the ornate huge columns, and another photo showing all the scaffolding.
1: Correspondent Laura Winters. It is a majestic body of water, one that rarely freezes in the wintertime. We've known it as Lake Ontario, but now a presidential decree renames it Lake America. President Trump ordered the change amid the trade dispute with Canada, which insists it is and always will be Lake Ontario. Tropical storms Carina and Lowell have formed in the Pacific, far from land. In the Atlantic, it's Tropical Storm Dolly, which could bring flooding rains to parts of the Caribbean in the coming days. Wall Street, Dow futures up 62 points, NASDAQ futures down 87. This is SRN News. Atheists go after prayer.
4: The Freedom From Religion Foundation is campaigning against prayer walks, which a number of public schools across the country have established to promote unity and bless students as the new academic year begins. Threatening letters from the foundation have convinced school systems in Georgia and Oklahoma to stop promoting local prayer walks. The foundation spends most of its time trying to scour any vestiges of Christianity from the public square. Michael Harrington reporting.
1: The U.S. Commission on International Religious Freedom is urging the Trump administration to apply targeted sanctions to India's RSS group for its persecution of Christians. The RSS is a right-wing Hindu nationalist volunteer organization that is accused of fomenting hatred of India's small Christian minority and allegedly organizing violent attacks against believers. C.C. Heil, vice chair of the commission, says U.S. government has an opportunity to hold India accountable. This is SRN News. While tablets and computers can be a valuable learning tool for kids, the potential for their misuse is huge and something that parents are advised to watch for.
5: 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Parents can also use screen time controls to limit app usage. 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Keith Peters reporting.
1: All eyes on Jackson Hole, Wyoming. That's where later today Federal Reserve Chair Kevin Warsh will deliver a speech, the Fed's annual economic symposium. Economists will be watching closely for any hints of future Fed policy. More details at srnnews.com.
6: Texas judge wins legal victory for not officiating same-sex ceremonies. This is Matt Staver with Freedom's Call. A justice of the peace received a $640,000 legal victory after being reprimanded for declining to officiate so-called same-sex weddings. The court's judgment order also permanently enjoins the Texas Commission on Judicial Conduct from investigating, sanctioning, or disciplining Judge Diane Hensley for refusing to officiate same-sex weddings. Last January, as part of a separate lawsuit, the Texas Supreme Court clarified that state state judges can publicly refrain from officiating same-sex weddings based on their sincerely held religious beliefs. All 9 Texas Supreme Court justices certified an amendment to the state's Code of Judicial Conduct that says declining to perform a wedding based on a sincere religious belief does not violate the state's rules on judicial impartiality. This ruling affirms that judges have the same religious freedoms and protections as every other citizen. Stay informed at Liberty Counsel's website, lc.org.

0: Hello, friends. This is Brother Troy Young, welcoming you to another exciting broadcast of the Voice of the Appalachians. We appreciate each one of you who have tuned in to today's broadcast and trust that you will receive a blessing from it.
1: Today you will hear part three of a sermon entitled Prophecies for Today. In this message, Brother Fugit makes us aware of how close the coming of the Lord could be. Listen and be excited about the return of our Savior as we bring you part three of this week's message.
2: Folks, can I tell you, you and I need not live in fear. Now, I know sickness comes and I know death comes. I understand that, and I'm not promoting sickness. I'm not promoting death. I am not denying nor daring sickness, not at all. But can I tell you something? Death is going to come to me one of these days. But that is not going to be the end. That's going to be a departure from this life to eternal life. I refuse to live a life that is controlled by fear. And the Bible tells us in verse number 18 that they flee the noise of fear. Noise is another word for media. The news media works to think of every possible scenario of what could go wrong. The virus is real, death is real, but folks, life in Christ is real. I read through this Bible and I find that there's been many turbulent, many difficult and challenging times. But as God's people yielded to the will of God, even if the will of God meant a martyr's death, God gave grace for the martyr's death. Now, I don't need to worry about that. You say, I just don't have a martyr's death. Well, you have been called to be a martyr. Don't worry about things that you don't face. What we face today, we have faith in God and in the will of God. We need not be like the crowd that is running in fear. It's interesting that there is a danger of death. And we live in that day that few want to look at the reality of death or even admit that it exists. Satan drives fear. Christ drives faith. My job is to not increase your fear. My job preaching this book right here is to increase your faith. You can't listen to 4 or 5 hours of fear-driven talk and then listen to a few minutes of faith and wonder why you struggle so much with fear. Folks, this is a book of faith. Jesus came that we might have life and that we might have it more abundantly. Now think of this. The fear of dying has driven people to look to government to protect them from death and danger. We're multiplied trillions of dollars in debt. Because we can spell trillion as easy as billion, it doesn't seem to be a great big difference. But folks, can I tell you, we're in a debt to the place that our nation's economy could crumble easily, and certainly we are set up for a one world government, and that is easy to see. The fear of dying drives people to look to government, so they pass laws and restrictions again and again and again. I'm not preaching against seat belts, but I remember riding in the back of a pickup truck. I mean, when I was a boy, Dad would say, I'm going to town. We'd go get in the back of the truck. That might not have been the smartest thing to do, and that's not what I'm promoting. But I'm just saying fear has driven us to go to government as our God and say, please protect us. And then we have all of these folks that are politically correct policemen that want to make sure that we follow government. My job is not to tell you to follow government. My job is to tell you to follow the God who designed government, to follow Him. The snare in verse number 17 and 18 is deception. Take your Bibles and go quickly to Matthew chapter 24. And I want you to notice what Jesus says to His disciples. And as He sat upon the Mount of Olives, the disciples came unto Him privately saying, tell us when shall these things be, and what shall be the sign of Thy coming and of the end of the world? And Jesus answered and said unto them, take heed that no man deceive you. For many shall come in my name, saying, I am Christ, and shall deceive many. And ye shall hear of wars and rumors of wars. See that ye be not troubled, for all these things must come to pass, but the end is not yet. All the way back in the days of Christ training and teaching his disciples, he warned them about deception. How do people deceive us? They deceive us with what we hear and what we see. That's why it's important that we stay faithful to listen to the words of Christ and read the Word of God. As we understand the last days, it will be a time when people will believe that they are entering into a blessed new millennium. We're always talking about life getting better, especially federal offices and politicians. They talk about we can do better. And I'm thinking, when I look at the world and the condition of the world, and I look at the blessings of America, we're already blessed beyond what we deserve. I'm not against the blessings and the improvement of medicine and all of that. But folks, there are some who think that they're leading into a new millennium, when the truth is they're doing nothing but leading folks into the Great Tribulation period and the leadership of the Antichrist. How many people there are today who are being deceived and living a life that they believe in things that just isn't true. How many people today are living in an imaginary life where they learn that by playing computer games and video games all the time. Yet you talk to somebody about death or attending a funeral. Well, I don't want to attend a funeral. Folks are afraid to attend a funeral today. Folks are afraid to walk by a casket and look at the body of one who has died. Oh, they love the horror of the video games because they know all of that is not real. But they don't like to look at things that bring them to the reality. And one day every man has an appointment with death and we're going to die. And dear friend, our faith must be in Christ so that we do not face that day in fear, but we face it in faith, and we can say, as did the Apostle Paul, the time of my departure is at hand. We know that the Antichrist will bring a false peace and the safety. He will require a mark on either their hand or forehead. We're pretty close to that. We require a mask now, but he'll require a mark on either their hand or forehead. And that mark will be scanned in some way to buy and sell. We're used to being marked. They're saying now, you must take this flu shot in order to take your finals in school, or to work in this department, or to live here, or to travel here. You see, the work of control that the Antichrist will need, those behaviors are already in place and more, and today science is king. Creation is mocked and criticized and ridiculed. It's amazing how God made our bodies and how God made the immune system, and how God provided us with truth and education in the Bible of how to care for our bodies and not to abuse our bodies. We live in a day of science says it. Well, if my favorite scientist says it, and there is deception by science, the news media, deception by Department of Justice, IRS, FBI. You tell me today who you trust. The only hope, the only help available is the Lord Jesus. Amen. We need to keep our faith strong in Him. The devil, for a long time, has had the human race listening as sheeple to instruction. In 1921, Adolf Hitler gave a speech in a beer hall to 4,000 people. In that speech, he called Jesus the great world liberator. He went on to tell how the Jews killed the world liberator, and that because of that, they, the Jews, in turn, should be killed, and they should be wiped off the face of the earth. And Hitler vowed for the first time publicly that he would do that. And you think of the deceptive work of just one man responsible for millions of deaths. But wait a minute. Many of them thought they were doing right. They thought they were doing right. They were getting rid of these people who killed the world liberator who would have brought great peace. We see Christians in churches being singled out today. Even though the Constitution protects the rights of Christianity, you say, no, it's religion. If you understand religion and what religion meant when the Constitution was drafted, and you look at the Mayflower Compact, and you look at the work and structure of colonial America into the days of America becoming a nation, religion was not talking about 25 different gods. It was talking about faith in the Creator God of the universe. But there are those today, including the governor of this state, that has worked even during Thanksgiving to close Christian schools for safety. I'll come back to that in a minute. The way Europe became a godless society was not to tell them Christmas was not real and they shouldn't celebrate the birth of Christ. But little by little, they started changing names and words, so when the next generation came along, they were more familiar with winter solstice than there was Christmas holiday. Secular songs were introduced. Oh, they didn't want to get rid of the traditional Christian songs. They just wanted the new songs introduced that had a little bit better of a jingle and attractive sound than those old traditional ones. And then they said, well, I don't even know what those folks were talking about. Certainly they didn't know what he was talking about. They didn't know God. They didn't know the Bible. Certainly they didn't know. And they began to tell children, this is what Christmas is all about.
1: 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That's The Voice, 3000 Clays Mill Road, Lexington, Kentucky, 40503. May the Lord bless you and have a great day.

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1: With SRN News, I'm Rich Thomason in Washington. The international search and rescue effort continues along the Nepal-Tibet border, devastated by catastrophic flooding.
2: The casualty figures continue to rise in what has become the worst disaster Nepal has seen since an earthquake in 2015. This time, experts believe a glacier collapsing could have triggered flooding. Helicopters are still flying over the mountains, searching for survivors and delivering relief supplies. Hundreds of people have been rescued, including most of the 450 people trapped in a tunnel in Trishuli. Rescue efforts continue, and moments like these offer hope to the families we meet who are desperately waiting for news of their loved ones.
1: The BBC's Esadei Mushiri, the death toll, at least 469, more than 1,500 people are missing. Federal judge has again blocked President Trump's attempt to guard against fraud in voting by mail. An appeal is expected. Full speed ahead on building the White House ballroom and security complex.
3: It's the perfect way to report progress. President Trump with a sneak peek of the new White House ballroom. He releases two pictures on his Truth Social page. The first one of a worker painting one of the ornate huge columns, and another photo showing all the scaffolding.
1: Correspondent Laura Winters. It is a majestic body of water, one that rarely freezes in the wintertime. We've known it as Lake Ontario, but now a presidential decree renames it Lake America. President Trump ordered the change amid the trade dispute with Canada, which insists it is and always will be Lake Ontario. Tropical storms Carina and Lowell have formed in the Pacific, far from land. In the Atlantic, it's Tropical Storm Dolly, which could bring flooding rains to parts of the Caribbean in the coming days. Wall Street, Dow futures up 62 points, NASDAQ futures down 87. This is SRN News. Atheists go after prayer.
4: The Freedom From Religion Foundation is campaigning against prayer walks, which a number of public schools across the country have established to promote unity and bless students as the new academic year begins. Threatening letters from the foundation have convinced school systems in Georgia and Oklahoma to stop promoting local prayer walks. The foundation spends most of its time trying to scour any vestiges of Christianity from the public square. Michael Harrington reporting.
1: The U.S. Commission on International Religious Freedom is urging the Trump administration to apply targeted sanctions to India's RSS group for its persecution of Christians. The RSS is a right-wing Hindu nationalist volunteer organization that is accused of fomenting hatred of India's small Christian minority and allegedly organizing violent attacks against believers. C.C. Heil, vice chair of the commission, says U.S. government has an opportunity to hold India accountable. This is SRN News. While tablets and computers can be a valuable learning tool for kids, the potential for their misuse is huge and something that parents are advised to watch for.
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1: All eyes on Jackson Hole, Wyoming. That's where later today Federal Reserve Chair Kevin Warsh will deliver a speech, the Fed's annual economic symposium. 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
6: AP Sports, I'm Donna Warder. Kyle Schwarber hit his 40th home run, and the Phillies shut out the Mariners 6-0 Wednesday night. Freddy Peralta pitched six scoreless innings and picked up his first win with his new team as Tampa Bay beat Detroit 3-0. The Padres beat the Pirates 3-0. The Guardians 4, Angels 3, Reds 10, Giants 9, the Marlins 4, Red Sox 0, the Blue Jays 3, the Royals 0, the Yankees 9, the Astros 3, the Brewers 8, the Mets 1. Karolina Mukova and Jakub Minčić won the U.S. Open mixed doubles title Wednesday night, beating Belinda Bencic and Flavio Cabolli 6-3, 1-6, 10-6. The NFL will play a record 9 games internationally this season. They include 3 cities hosting for the first time: Melbourne, Australia; Rio de Janeiro; and Paris. Donna Warder, AP Sports.

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1: With SRN News, I'm Rich Thomason in Washington. The international search and rescue effort continues along the Nepal-Tibet border, devastated by catastrophic flooding.
2: The casualty figures continue to rise in what has become the worst disaster Nepal has seen since an earthquake in 2015. This time, experts believe a glacier collapsing could have triggered flooding. Helicopters are still flying over the mountains, searching for survivors and delivering relief supplies. Hundreds of people have been rescued, including most of the 450 people trapped in a tunnel in Trishuli. Rescue efforts continue, and moments like these offer hope to the families we meet who are desperately waiting for news of their loved ones.
1: The BBC's Esadei Mushiri, the death toll, at least 469, more than 1,500 people are missing. Federal judge has again blocked President Trump's attempt to guard against fraud in voting by mail. An appeal is expected. Full speed ahead on building the White House ballroom and security complex.
3: It's the perfect way to report progress. President Trump with a sneak peek of the new White House ballroom. He releases two pictures on his Truth Social page. The first one of a worker painting one of the ornate huge columns, and another photo showing all the scaffolding.
1: Correspondent Laura Winters. It is a majestic body of water, one that rarely freezes in the wintertime. We've known it as Lake Ontario, but now a presidential decree renames it Lake America. President Trump ordered the change amid the trade dispute with Canada, which insists it is and always will be Lake Ontario. Tropical storms Carina and Lowell have formed in the Pacific, far from land. In the Atlantic, it's Tropical Storm Dolly, which could bring flooding rains to parts of the Caribbean in the coming days. Wall Street, Dow futures up 62 points, NASDAQ futures down 87. This is SRN News. Atheists go after prayer.
4: The Freedom From Religion Foundation is campaigning against prayer walks, which a number of public schools across the country have established to promote unity and bless students as the new academic year begins. Threatening letters from the foundation have convinced school systems in Georgia and Oklahoma to stop promoting local prayer walks. The foundation spends most of its time trying to scour any vestiges of Christianity from the public square. Michael Harrington reporting.
1: The U.S. Commission on International Religious Freedom is urging the Trump administration to apply targeted sanctions to India's RSS group for its persecution of Christians. The RSS is a right-wing Hindu nationalist volunteer organization that is accused of fomenting hatred of India's small Christian minority and allegedly organizing violent attacks against believers. C.C. Heil, vice chair of the commission, says U.S. government has an opportunity to hold India accountable. This is SRN News. While tablets and computers can be a valuable learning tool for kids, the potential for their misuse is huge and something that parents are advised to watch for.
5: 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Keith Peters reporting.
1: All eyes on Jackson Hole, Wyoming. That's where later today Federal Reserve Chair Kevin Warsh will deliver a speech, the Fed's annual economic symposium. Economists will be watching closely for any hints of future Fed policy. More details at srnnews.com.

the 6th chapter of the book of Ephesians, the Bible says this: "Put on the whole armor of God, that ye may be able to stand against the wiles of the devil. Above all, taking the shield of faith, wherewith ye shall be able to quench all the fiery darts of the wicked. Take the helmet of salvation, and the sword of the Spirit, which is the word of God.

The importance of holiness. We're talking about the necessity of separation. How do we become holy? What process is involved in consecrating ourselves unto the Lord? I believe this portion of scripture in 2 Corinthians chapter 6, verse 14, all the way through chapter 7, verse 1, it outlines a three-step process to holiness: separation, sanctification, and then the maintenance of our relationship to God. We spent some time talking about separation, the breaking of unequal yokes, separating yourself from anything that is opposed to God. And then let's cover this today. Touch not the unclean thing. Be ye not unequally yoked together with unbelievers. For what fellowship hath righteousness with unrighteousness? And what communion hath light with darkness? And what concord hath Christ with Belial? Or what part hath he that believeth with an infidel? And what agreement hath the temple of God with idols? For ye are the temple of the living God, as God hath said, I will dwell in them and walk in them, and I will be their God, and they shall be my people. Wherefore come out from among them, and be ye separate, saith the Lord, and touch not the unclean thing, and I will receive you. Touch not the unclean thing. Now think about that little phrase, unclean thing. It'd be good for us to learn to study the Bible and to study the words in the Bible. Touch not simply means to have no contact with anything that is morally impure or could lead to moral impurity. It's got a dual meaning. It warns us about sins of the flesh, but it also means touch not or do not have contact with anything that could give Satan a foothold in your life or open a door to demonic oppression. The unclean thing, sexual sins, sins of the flesh, demonic influences in your life. Let's talk about these things. Immorally pure, touch not to have no contact with anything that is morally impure or could lead to moral impurity. Sexuality is so infused into our culture that this includes so many areas. It seems like the devil has so many ways that he can get the wrong kind of things through our eye gates or ear gates. Please be careful. Why don't you let the preacher blow the trumpet for a minute on technology? It has made accessible the things that God says are unclean things. So readily accessible. By the way, parents, you have to monitor your young people's use of technology. This whole idea of just surfing the web. I mean, just getting on social media and just scrolling. Listen, technology is a great tool, but it's a dangerous toy. Did you hear what I said? It's a great tool, but it's a dangerous toy. I believe everyone has to decide what they're going to use the internet for and what they will not. If you need to look up something, get on the internet and look it up. And then when you find the answer and the information you need, turn it off. It's dangerous just to keep scrolling through social media, scrolling through your phone. Now listen to me, Christian. I was born at night, but I wasn't born last night. And you can deny it all you want, but down deep you know in your heart it's true. You keep scrolling, and you keep surfing, and there's going to be some bad things, wicked things, horrible things pop up in front of you. Now, what are you really looking for, sir? Ma'am, what are you really looking for? If we're going to be separated unto the Lord, separated unto holiness, we have to decide that we're going to stop allowing technology to run our lives. I hope you have a great weekend. Think about these things. Take it seriously, please. Until Monday, let's continue to look for that blessed hope and the glorious appearing of the great God and our Savior, Jesus Christ.

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1: Hey friend, I'm Micah McCurry. Welcome to the final installment of this week of broadcasts for Bible Tract Echoes. I observed a couple of days ago that this program has been going out over the airwaves, both terrestrial and now online, on YouTube, podcasts, all those sorts of things, for over 65 years. Can you wrap your mind around that? All the way back to 1958. The first time that our founder, Dr. Paul Levine, has sat in front of a microphone, probably not quite like the one I'm sitting in front of right now. I don't think they had the Shure SM7B back then, but regardless, Dr. Paul Levine, he sat in front of a microphone, and for the first time, his voice, he was such a charismatic individual. He had such a personality, such a verve, an effervescence about him I'll never match. And there's big shoes to fill here at BTI, and Paul Levine's shoes will always be unfilled. But now we have the opportunity to carry his legacy on into the future, and what a blessing it is. But one of the biggest burdens, one of the most pressing things on Dr. Paul's heart and life, was the cause of the gospel, was the Great Commission, was seeing people come to know Christ. They did by the thousands, maybe tens of thousands during his earthly ministry. You realize Dr. Paul, he preached the gospel faithfully in full-time evangelism for over 60 years. It was important to him. His desire through this radio program was, of course, to equip the saints, to let Christians know about how they could get our gospel tracts and use our gospel tracts. But at the same time, evangelizing the sinner, evangelizing the lost, that was also part of this desire, our desire. You know, Bible tracts, the reason we exist is to see people come to know Christ, the word of God to all the world. You don't scatter the seed in the hopes of not getting a harvest. No, you specifically desire a harvest. That's why you do the work in the first place. And so I ask you, if you died today, where would you go? You know, someone asked me that question some years ago. I was a little boy. I'd heard the question before in church. It was a Wednesday night at a church in Monterey Bay, California, a Wednesday evening service. And the pastor was preaching. I have no idea what he preached about, but apparently he mentioned the need for salvation. That evening, I came forward. My junior church leader dealt with me. My mom, if I recall, was in the nursery. And I bowed my head, just a little boy. Hadn't sinned a whole lot necessarily as far as like a catalog of sins. My catalog was kind of anemic. I didn't have some stunning testimony of coming out of a life of drugs and crime. No, but I was a sinner and I knew I was on my way to hell. That evening, I bowed my head and I asked Christ to save me, the sinner I was. Friend, how about you? You know, not that long ago, a man named Mark contacted our ministry from over in New Zealand. And one of our good staff members, Cameron, had the opportunity to communicate with him and tell him how he could know by they were essentially texting back and forth. And he was telling, Mark was telling him his background, and Cameron was sharing the gospel and telling him how he could know for sure where he was going, gave him the full gospel. Things like that, oh, they refresh me. And they give renewed purpose to what we are and who we are, why we exist. I think of at my home church, not but a few Sundays ago, a young man, maybe 10 years.

the first step of obedience after salvation, and to signify, to testify, I got saved. That young man got baptized. It's a blessing to see new life, isn't it? I think of our standby gospel track, the new birth, the very first one that, to my knowledge, that Paul Levine, our founder, ever wrote. What does it talk about? It talks about, yes, the new birth. It talks about a new birth, not of water, but of the Holy Ghost, of God Almighty. I'd ask your friend, do you know that you know where you go? I've often found when I give an invitation, a time at the conclusion of a message, when I mention a need for salvation, I'll ask a question like this. I'll say, if you know for a fact that if you were to die today, you know that you would go to heaven. I'd ask you if you would, if you know that, if you can't be honest in the house of God, where can you be? If you can't be honest right now, I'm not sure if there is a place on earth you can be honest other than church. And so if you know for sure where you're going, I'd ask you, would you just raise your hand? I'm not looking to embarrass anyone, but the Bible says that if we're ashamed of him, he'll be ashamed of us. The Bible says, let the redeemed of the Lord say so. So if you know Christ, would you just raise your hand? And of course, there will be many often in a church. Yeah, you'd think there might be a few folks that are saved there. And so folks raise their hand, but almost without fail in any congregation, there may be one or two, maybe more, that won't raise their hand. And so I'll ask the inverse, the opposite of that question. God forbid something were to happen to you. Do you not know? Are you not 100% sure? If you were to die today, do you know you wouldn't go to heaven? If that's you, I'll say something like this. I won't make you stand up. I won't make you stand out. I won't embarrass you. I won't call you out, call you down. I just want to pray for you. Would you mind just raising your hand so I can pray for you? I found oftentimes it helps if I ask the question twice. Not because I'm trying to draw decisions out of people, but I was in Australia not too long ago. Young man named Axel. Young man by his own testimony. We knew he wasn't saved. There was no getting around that. He knew it. At last service on a Thursday evening, I said, if you know for sure you're going to heaven, and people raised their hands, Axel didn't. So I asked the other question, if you're here and you don't know, where would you go? If you don't know that, would you raise your hand? And Axel didn't move. He stayed just as still as on that first question. I said, I found just the same thing I said to you. I found that sometimes I need to ask twice. And so I did. If you don't know, would you please raise your hand? And then I just waited. It's almost like playing touch football in the backyard. One Mississippi, two Mississippi, three Mississippi, four Mississippi. Normally five Mississippi is all you give, but I think I went just a little beyond five Mississippi. I was at least on seven or eight Mississippi in silence. Everyone's heads were bowed. I was the only one looking around, and Axel's hand went up. I don't know if it was 8, 9, 10, or 13 Mississippi, but his hand went up. He acknowledged for the first time, I know I'm lost. Axel had the opportunity, and he took the opportunity. He got saved that night. What a blessing. I was at a church not too long ago down in Decatur, Illinois. Pastor Dave Brown, what lovely people down there. Wonderful. He's been pastoring, get this, for 47 years. And he is so, he's sharp as a tack. I'm not sure how old, I didn't ask how old Brother Brown is, but he's been pastoring for 47 years in the same place. He's not 48 years old, I can tell you that much. So sharp, sharp as a tack. Beautiful folks, lovely to preach to, just funny folks, wonderful. Had the opportunity on Sunday morning to ask that question. Preached, and they soaked it up. And a young lady raised her hand after I asked the second time. Friend, you've already heard me ask it maybe a dozen times today. Let me ask you one more time. If you're listening right now and you don't know for sure, you're not completely, I'm not asking if you're 98% certain. I'm asking if you're anything less than 100%.

0: Don't be almost sure. Don't be almost persuaded. I'd ask you, if you don't know, here's the action I'd ask you to do. Not to raise your hand. Maybe you could. I won't be able to see it, though. I'd ask for you to reach out to me. I'd love to hear from you, and I'd love to take a Bible or one of our wonderful staff members like Cameron did with Mark over in New Zealand not long ago. They can take a Bible and show you. I'd love to talk to you by phone call, by text, by email, whatever is most convenient for you, but I certainly don't want you to step into eternity not knowing. You could text me today. If you don't know for sure, would you consider this? I want you to grab your phone right now. Dude, just go and grab your phone. If you don't know, text me at 309-316-7240. I'm going to turn, or I'm at Revelation chapter 3 and verse 20, a verse I want to share with you before I let you go. Text me at 309-316-7240. I'll give you that number one more time. All right. Not just twice, even three times. All right. Revelation 3 verse 20 says, "Behold, I stand at the door and knock. If any man hear my voice and open the door, I will come in to him and will sup with him and he with me." Friend, the invitation is open today. The God of this blessed book wants to meet with you. It's not Micah McCurry from Bible Tracks Incorporated knocking on the door of your heart, friend. That's God. And if he's doing a work right now in you, it's a work that no man can imitate. If you know for a fact that if you died today, you would not go to heaven, please, friend, I want, this is literally my life's work. This is why I exist. It's not to be chummy with radio listeners, though I enjoy that. It's not all these other things. Those are great. They're accessories, though. We are called, I am called as a Christian, to reach people just like you. If you don't know where you would go, I don't care if it's morning, noon, or night, wherever you may be listening in America or around the world, I want you to reach out to me. You can email me, Micah@BibleTracksInc.org. You can call our ministry, 309-828-6888. That's 309-828-6888. But I'd love it if you just texted me. I'd love you to text me at 309. I'll give you this number one last time, all right? 309-316-7240. I remember the joy and the weight that fell off of a little boy's shoulders named Micah McCurry in Monterey Bay, California, when I accepted Christ as my Savior. You could do that today. Acknowledge you're a sinner. You know it. I know it. We all know it. Acknowledge that you're on your way to hell. Acknowledge that you need Christ and you want him to save you. Reach out today. Thank you so much for listening. Join us next week on Bible Tract Echoes. I greatly appreciate every Christian and every person that's not yet a Christian, because I believe you're going to make the right choice. Reach out. Have a great day for his glory. God bless.
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1: With SRN News, I'm Rich Thomason in Washington. The international search and rescue effort continues along the Nepal-Tibet border, devastated by catastrophic flooding.
2: The casualty figures continue to rise in what has become the worst disaster Nepal has seen since an earthquake in 2015. This time, experts believe a glacier collapsing could have triggered flooding. Helicopters are still flying over the mountains, searching for survivors and delivering relief supplies. Hundreds of people have been rescued, including most of the 450 people trapped in a tunnel in Trishuli. Rescue efforts continue, and moments like these offer hope to the families we meet who are desperately waiting for news of their loved ones.
1: The BBC's Esadeh Mushiri, the death toll, at least 469, more than 1,500 people are missing. Federal judge has again blocked President Trump's attempt to guard against fraud in voting by mail. An appeal is expected. Full speed ahead on building the White House ballroom and security complex.
3: It's the perfect way to report progress. President Trump with a sneak peek of the new White House ballroom. He releases two pictures on his Truth Social page. The first one of a worker painting one of the ornate huge columns, and another photo showing all the scaffolding.
1: Correspondent Laura Winters. It is a majestic body of water, one that rarely freezes in the wintertime. We've known it as Lake Ontario, but now a presidential decree renames it Lake America. President Trump ordered the change amid the trade dispute with Canada, which insists it is and always will be Lake Ontario. Tropical storms Carina and Lowell have formed in the Pacific, far from land. In the Atlantic, it's Tropical Storm Dolly, which could bring flooding rains to parts of the Caribbean in the coming days. Wall Street, Dow futures up 62 points, NASDAQ futures down 87. This is SRN News. Atheists go after prayer.
4: The Freedom From Religion Foundation is campaigning against prayer walks, which a number of public schools across the country have established to promote unity and bless students as the new academic year begins. Threatening letters from the foundation have convinced school systems in Georgia and Oklahoma to stop promoting local prayer walks. The foundation spends most of its time trying to scour any vestiges of Christianity from the public square. Michael Harrington reporting.
1: The U.S. Commission on International Religious Freedom is urging the Trump administration to apply targeted sanctions to India's RSS group for its persecution of Christians. The RSS is a right-wing Hindu nationalist volunteer organization that is accused of fomenting hatred of India's small Christian minority and allegedly organizing violent attacks against believers. C.C. Heil, vice chair of the commission, says U.S. government has an opportunity to hold India accountable. This is SRN News. While tablets and computers can be a valuable learning tool for kids, the potential for their misuse is huge and something that parents are advised to watch for.
5: 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Keith Peters reporting.
1: All eyes on Jackson Hole, Wyoming. That's where later today Federal Reserve Chair Kevin Warsh will deliver a speech, the Fed's annual economic symposium. 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
1: Hello, everyone, and welcome to the Gospel Hour. I'm David Green, director of the Gospel Hour, inviting you to stay tuned with us for the next half hour as we bring you another great song today by the Gospel Hour singers and musicians and wind down this week's installments in our series of messages on the cross as preached and taught by my late father, Dr. Oliver B. Green. Well, of course, the series will continue Monday through Friday next week on all the weeks coming up, even into the new year. So try to tune in each and every time that you can. But right now, we're going to hear that great old song, The Last Mile of the Way. Enjoy the music, and after that, Dr. Green.

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1: Kind, gracious Heavenly Father, as we open thy precious word today to look into the word of God, to search the scriptures, to study, I pray that you'll direct us by the Holy Spirit, get glory to thy precious name. May many souls be saved, may believers be strengthened in the inner man. We ask it for Jesus' sake. Amen. We are studying Calvary. The text, 1 Corinthians 1, 23-24, but we preach Christ crucified, Christ the power of God and the wisdom of God. We preach Christ crucified, the power of God, the wisdom of God. Now, at the present time, we are discussing the offices of Jesus, prophet, priest, and king. Now, I spent one day on prophet, and I feel that I neglected it just a little bit, but we've already spent 2 days discussing the office of high priest, and today we're going to continue because we dare not slight any part of the scripture that has to do with what the Lord Jesus is doing for us now. He not only redeems us, he has not only bought us back, but he is our great high priest. To redeem is to regain possession of by repurchase. To redeem is to regain possession by repurchase. To rescue by paying a ransom. To save is to make safe, to rescue or deliver from danger. Now, when Jesus redeems us, he does not rescue us from danger. He saves us from hell. He redeems us from hell. He delivers us from hell. When he redeems us, when we believe, then we are made safe, rescued from the pitfalls of danger, preserved. He is our safeguard and he is our keeper. We are kept by the power of God. So Peter tells us. Now then, we have a great high priest that can be touched with the feeling of our infirmities because he was tempted in all points as we are, yet without sin. Now, I read and I emphasized in verse 14 of Hebrews 10, by one offering he hath perfected forever them that are sanctified. Now, I want you to see verse 19 in the same chapter, and I want you to appropriate it, assimilate it. I want you to take it into your inner man. Having therefore brethren, born again brethren. You can't call sinners brethren. We're brothers in the flesh. I mean by that we all come from the parents, that is Adam and Eve, the first man, first woman that God created, Adam and Eve. We are all sons of Adam and Eve from the standpoint of the flesh. But we are not all brethren from the standpoint of the spirit. Jesus said to the Pharisees, "You are of your father the devil," John 8:44. But believers are children of God, Romans 8:16. We are, that is, born again believers are children of God. Sinners are children of wrath or the devil. Now, Paul is saying here, brethren, believers, born again ones, children, having therefore brethren, boldness to enter into the holiest by the blood of Jesus. Now, I do not care from what aspect or angle you study the Word of God, and it doesn't matter what the subject is you are studying or discussing, it all originates in Calvary because of Calvary, and when you remove Calvary, the death of Jesus, from the Bible and from your religion, you don't have any Bible, and you may have religion, but it is the religion of the devil. You cannot know God apart from Calvary. You cannot know God apart from the finished work of Jesus on the cruel cross. We have a living way. Boldness to enter into the holiest by the blood. by a new and a living way which he hath consecrated for us through the veil, that is to say, his flesh. His flesh. So, we have a great high priest because he has the right to sit at the right hand of the Father as our great high priest because of and on the merit of his fulfilled mission, the accomplished work. It is accomplished. It is finished. I have finished the work that thou gavest me to do, Jesus said. So it is through his flesh. And this verse 21, Hebrews 10, 21, and having an high priest over the house of God, let us draw near with a true heart of full assurance of faith, having our hearts sprinkled from an evil conscience and our bodies washed with pure water. Let us hold fast the profession of our faith without wavering, for he is faithful that promise. Now, I wish some of you dear people would underline that. There is never a week that I do not get a long-distance call from someone who is tormented almost to suicide over doubting salvation. The devil today, I told a dear man, a minister, by the way, came to see me the other day, and I told him, the devil is working on minds. Now, he was troubled. He was troubled exceedingly. And I said, sir, it's your mind. The devil's working on your mind. And I asked him down deep in his heart, I said, in your heart, deep in your heart, do you desire these thoughts? Do you enjoy these thoughts? Do you harbor these thoughts? No, no, no. Then I said, can't you see that God looks on the heart and the devil is using your mind to torment you, and you cannot be an effective soul winner. You cannot be a good soldier as long as you're tormented in your mind. And he agreed. The devil is working on the minds of men as well as women. The devil is operating in men and women, that is, the minds, and they are tormented. Now, we draw near with full assurance of faith. Why? Because we're faithful? No, because he's faithful. Now, we ought to be faithful, and we should be faithful, but even though we should prove unfaithful, he cannot. He cannot because he is God and Christ is God and God is Christ. And you cannot separate Father, Son, and Holy Spirit in our redemption. It's true that Jesus died on the cross. It's true that God so loved he gave Jesus. It's true the Holy Spirit is in the world today. But Father, Son, and Holy Spirit make up the God of our salvation, looking unto Jesus, the author and finisher of our faith, looking for that blessed hope and glorious appearing of the great God and our Savior, the Lord Jesus Christ. Now, read on and let me finish this because I have so much to say today that I'll never get it said on one broadcast. And let us consider one another to provoke unto love and good works, not forsaking the assembling of ourselves together, as the manner of some is, but exhorting one another, and so much more as ye see the day approaching. Now, I'm skipping down to verse 39, but we are not of them who draw back. We are not of them who draw back. Now, it's possible to stumble. It's possible to fall. Yes, it's possible to backslide. But we do not draw back. We do not go back to the beggarly elements of the world and stay there. We may go back to the swine pen, but we won't remain there. We will remember the good things of God. Now, and I'm not suggesting that the prodigal was a backslider. He wasn't. He was a sinner. He was dead. But I'm saying that if we return, if we come to the Father's house, and then if we should return to the swine pen, we won't remain there because we'll remember. We are not of them who draw back unto perdition, no, no, but of them that believe to the saving of the soul. We live by faith, we walk by faith, and whatsoever is not of faith is sin. Now, listen very carefully to what I'm going to say. And I want you to listen very carefully. God loved us and gave Jesus to die that we might be redeemed, and we have redemption through his blood. Therefore, being justified by faith, we are justified by faith in the finished work of Jesus, the shed blood. Without the shedding of blood, there is no remission. He has made peace through the blood of his cross, and we have peace. Peace I leave, peace I give, John 14:27. Redemption and peace with God comes through the blood, through the death. Jesus died for our sins according to the Scriptures. He was raised according to the Scriptures. He ascended according to the Scriptures. Now, atonement is the work of the Lamb of God for the sinner. But propitiation and the ministry of our great high priest is the ministry of the living Christ on behalf of the saints. He is not making intercession for sinners. Brethren enter into the Holy of Holies. Brethren, having therefore brethren boldness to enter in by the blood through the living way that he consecrated through the veil, that is to say, through his flesh. Now, it is true that because of Calvary, he is our high priest, but he died to redeem us. He lives to save us. If we were reconciled to God through the death of his son, when we were enemies of God, much more being now reconciled, we shall be saved by his life. Now that's in Romans 5. And if you read the first 10 or 12 verses, they'll bless your heart. Now, I'm going to 1 John, and in the first epistle of John, John declares that which was from the beginning, we've heard, we've seen, we've looked upon, we've handled the word of life. Life was manifested, we saw it, and we're showing you this life, and we're telling you this, and that which we've seen and heard, we declare unto you that you may have fellowship, and our fellowship is with the Father and with his Son, Jesus Christ. Now, in 1 John 1:4, these things write I, or write we unto you, that your joy may be full. These things write we unto you, that your joy may be full. All right, John, what is it now? All right, here is the message. This, then, is the message which we have heard of him and declare unto you. God is light, and in him is no darkness at all. God is light. No darkness, no shadows. Light. Shekinah glory, blazing light. If we say that we have fellowship one with another and walk in darkness, we lie and do not the truth. We are liar if we say that. But if we walk in the light, as he is in the light, we have fellowship one with another in the blood of Jesus Christ. His Son, God's Son, cleanseth us from all sin. If we say that we have no sin, we deceive ourselves, and the truth is not in us. If we confess our sins, brethren, believers. Oh, I know that some of you think that you haven't sinned since God saved you, but I feel sorry for you, because one day you're going to find out, and the devil's going to hand you a knockout blow that will bring misery to your soul such as you never dreamed could come to the heart of a believer. Some of you precious people, listen to me now. You think you've never sinned since God saved you. But my dear friend, I'm saying in the language of the Bible, if we say that we have not sinned, we make him a liar and his word is not in us. Now, remember, these words are written to the little children. Now watch it. My little children. John, 1 John 2:1, 1 John, the epistle, 1 John 2:1, my little children, these things write I unto you that you sin not. Oh, yes, Brother Green, why don't you emphasize that? I'll be glad to. God doesn't want his little children to sin. No, no, you don't want your little children to be ugly. You want them to be little ladies and gentlemen. Yes, you do. And you want them to be nice and kind. And it breaks your heart when your child is ugly and when your child does things that you told it not to do. Same is true. God doesn't want his little children sinning. No. Little children, these things write on you that you sin not. But you see, God knows. And you know your children. And I know my children. My children, of course, are grown now. but they can still do things that hurt me, and yours can too if they're grown. I thank God that my two boys have certainly been far, far above average. I mean by that, I've never stayed up all night, any night since my boys were born, worrying about where they were, what they were doing. I can truthfully say that. I've never spent an anxious hour so far as thinking my boys

0: Jesus is doing right now. He finished the work. He finished the work he came to do in John 17:4 and in John 19:30. Jesus testified that he had completed the work that the Father gave him to do. But now he's working for the sinning saint, which, of course, is the propitiation, our great high priest. He is our advocate. And if any man sin, we have an advocate with the Father, Jesus Christ, the righteous. The righteous. Don't you forget that. The, T-H-E. The. He was not a son of God. He was the son of God. The. I am a son of God. But not the only begotten son of God. Jesus is not a righteous one, but the. I am righteous because of his righteousness. Not mine, but his. But Jesus was born righteous, born holy, born perfect. If we sin, we have an advocate with the Father, Jesus Christ, the righteous, and he is the propitiation for our sins. He is the propitiation for our sins, and not for ours only, but for the sins of the whole world. Jesus died to save the whole world. If the whole world would believe on Jesus, he would save the whole world. But today, he is our advocate. He is our great high priest. There is one mediator between God and men, the man, Christ Jesus. Now, these things write I unto you that your joy may be full. John said, we are writing this epistle, the Holy Ghost, of course, giving to him the words, that your joy may be full. Now, he said, God doesn't want you to sin, but if you do sin, we want you to know that you have an advocate with the Father, the righteous one, the righteous, Jesus, the righteous. And he is the propitiation. He is at the right hand of the Father to make intercession for you. And he is the propitiation for our sins. So, believer, if you've staggered and stumbled, if you've fallen, remember, Jesus is our great high priest. Confess your sin. He'll forgive you and restore your joy and victory. Father, in the name of Jesus, may believers be blessed exceedingly today and save the soul that's nearest hell. For Christ's sake, amen.
1: 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I'm going to send you 5 copies, and I hope that you will order more to hand out in your community. We also have created a bookmark, especially commemorating our new book and the 50 years. On one side is one of the photos from the new book, and on the back is my dad's favorite scripture, Romans 10, verse 9. Also, a color photo of my father, 5x7, with his printed autograph on the photo. And I know you will enjoy having that in your home. And finally, our newest book, Joy Cometh in the Morning. Now, this was chosen by me as our title because of the fact that my mom found my dad's Bible open to Psalm 30, verse 5, when she went home after he died in the hospital. And it has stuck with me all these years, and I wanted to commemorate his passing with a book about sermons that he

0: wrote, pouring forth to our joy in heaven. And so that's what the book is about. And it is 98 pages long. The text is 98 pages. There's also a composite photo of the gospel hour through the years. And there's a 3-page timeline of the gospel hour ministry. 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So to get all of this, just ask for OfferM and send your gift of at least $15. 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
0: Friends, this is David Green again. On behalf of myself and the entire Gospel Hour family, I want to thank you for tuning in to the program today. I hope you received a blessing today and will tune in again each and every time you can. 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
1: With SRN News, I'm Rich Thomason in Washington. The international search and rescue effort continues along the Nepal-Tibet border, devastated by catastrophic flooding.
2: The casualty figures continue to rise in what has become the worst disaster Nepal has seen since an earthquake in 2015. This time, experts believe a glacier collapsing could have triggered flooding. Helicopters are still flying over the mountains, searching for survivors and delivering relief supplies. Hundreds of people have been rescued, including most of the 450 people trapped in a tunnel in Trishuli. Rescue efforts continue, and moments like these offer hope to the families we meet who are desperately waiting for news of their loved ones.
1: The BBC's Esadeh Mushiri, the death toll, at least 469, more than 1,500 people are missing. Federal judge has again blocked President Trump's attempt to guard against fraud in voting by mail. An appeal is expected. Full speed ahead on building the White House ballroom and security complex.
3: It's the perfect way to report progress. President Trump with a sneak peek of the new White House ballroom. He releases two pictures on his Truth Social page. The first one of a worker painting one of the ornate huge columns, and another photo showing all the scaffolding.
1: Correspondent Laura Winters. It is a majestic body of water, one that rarely freezes in the wintertime. We've known it as Lake Ontario, but now a presidential decree renames it Lake America. President Trump ordered the change amid the trade dispute with Canada, which insists it is and always will be Lake Ontario. Tropical storms Carina and Lowell have formed in the Pacific, far from land. In the Atlantic, it's Tropical Storm Dolly, which could bring flooding rains to parts of the Caribbean in the coming days. Wall Street, Dow futures up 62 points, NASDAQ futures down 87. This is SRN News. Atheists go after prayer.
4: The Freedom From Religion Foundation is campaigning against prayer walks, which a number of public schools across the country have established to promote unity and bless students as the new academic year begins. Threatening letters from the foundation have convinced school systems in Georgia and Oklahoma to stop promoting local prayer walks. The foundation spends most of its time trying to scour any vestiges of Christianity from the public square. Michael Harrington reporting.
1: The U.S. Commission on International Religious Freedom is urging the Trump administration to apply targeted sanctions to India's RSS group for its persecution of Christians. The RSS is a right-wing Hindu nationalist volunteer organization that is accused of fomenting hatred of India's small Christian minority and allegedly organizing violent attacks against believers. C.C. Heil, vice chair of the commission, says U.S. government has an opportunity to hold India accountable. This is SRN News. While tablets and computers can be a valuable learning tool for kids, the potential for their misuse is huge and something that parents are advised to watch for.
5: 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Keith Peters reporting.
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8: One sat alone beside the highway, begging. His eyes were blind, the light he could not see.

0: But you'd say, sure, Brother Wolf, that's good. That's good. Now, I said, now, I've got something, though, a little further down the road that I'm going to give you. I want you to know that. I'm going to be honest with you. I've got something else I'm going to give you. When you get through working for me, I got something I'm going to do for you. Well, your curiosity'd say, I tell you, must be a trick about this somewhere. Just tell me the whole story. I said, well, just to be perfectly honest, I'm going to kill you. Just want you to know, you worked for me a few years, I'm going to kill you. Not going to make you sick, I'm going to kill you. You understand that? Now, you're going to work with me knowing, I'm telling you the truth right now, I'm going to kill you dead as a hammer. I don't know whether I'll shoot you, cut your heart out, or cut your head off, but I'm going to kill you. Now, would you lose some of your enthusiasm? I believe I would. Now, the Bible says, broad is the way that leads to destruction, and many there be that find it. I want to ask you, are you going with the crowd just because they're making the most racket? And they got the most in their crowd, in the biggest number? Or had you rather go to heaven with a smaller group? Would you go to the penitentiary because it's easy? Or would you refuse a palace because it's hard? No. Anything that's worthwhile is hard to attain. Sin. What's the wages of sin? What's the result? What am I going to get out of this thing? I mean, how's this thing going to wind up? I tell you, you get as old as I am, and my pastor and I are about the same age here. I mean, we begin to think now, how's this thing coming out? Of course, I've been thinking about it, and he has. Of course, Christians do. You see, Christians are the only one that have a vision of the future. And I tell you what, I've got a tremendous future ahead of me. And as I've said 1,000 times, I've got a lot more ahead of me to look forward to than I got to look back at. And since I've been a Christian and living for the Lord and enjoying the good things and the benefits of the Christian life, I've had a wonderful time. But the greatest days are just ahead for the Christian. That ought to spur us on and encourage us on. Now then, let me show you that if you live in sin, and I'll name some of them, I'll show you how they kill you. And this will bring right down in the pew where you're sitting and right here in the pulpit where I'm standing. A man says, well, I consider it my privilege. We voted liquor in. I'm an American. I'm free. That's right. I have a perfect right to drink liquor. Go ahead. Legally you do. But remember, it just has a license given by man, not by God. God has never licensed liquor. He's never legalized liquor at all. You drink liquor under a man's license, a man-made, sinful, dirty, low-down, blind license given by men that are depraved and sinful and ungodly and the worst people on earth. Put their stamp of approval. Men like Bill Dowell didn't put his stamp of approval on liquor. You don't drink because godly men gave you the right to drink. They didn't, and God didn't give you the right to drink. And every time you pick up one of these liquor cans or beer cans or whatever it may be, or bottles, you do it in defiance and rebellion against God. And he reminds you every time you pick up a can of poison, in the end it biteth like a serpent and stingeth like an adder. And whosoever is deceived thereby is not wise. First man that ever drank intoxicating beverage in the Bible got drunk and disgraced himself and his family, and a curse came upon his family. There's been a curse attached with liquor drinking ever since, and it always will be. But I'm going to grant you the privilege. I mean, I'm not. The devil is. You go ahead. Exercise it. But I tell you what you're going to get. And for your drinking of liquor, one of the sins you're going to get is cirrhosis of the liver. The number one sin of this country is liquor drinking, and the number one disease of liquor drinkers is cirrhosis of the liver. Why? Because your liver cannot purify liquor. You're putting something into your system stronger than your liver can take care of, and after a while it burns it to a pile of white ashes. And the doctor says when you begin to turn yellow, He says cirrhosis of the liver. You've had it. You've had it. But you chose it. God told you before you started drinking, and this preacher's telling you tonight, when you drink, you sin. All right? The disease that goes with liquor drinking and with the sin of liquor drinking is cirrhosis of the liver and 1,000 other deaths. And the doctor came out in his big headlines the other day and said the number one killer in America is liquor. The number one killer. All of its byproducts, all of its starvation victims, and all of its broken-hearted widows and little hungry orphans, all of it put together, he said, makes it the number one killer in America today. Yet we've licensed the number one killer of America today. We've got it on the main street with its floodlights and women selling it and peddling it and practically everybody drinking it today. Why? Because they've gone blind and away from Jesus Christ. Nobody ever drinks liquor unless he does not know Christ. Any man that's filled with the Spirit will never be filled with the spirits, plural. I've found in him my satisfaction. I think I heard somebody singing today. He satisfies my ever longing. He keeps me singing as I go. You can't say that about a liquor drinker. He loses his song. His wife loses her song. The little children lose their song. And sadness sets in to seep out everything good they've ever known. I'm talking about sin. The wages of sin is death. But that's not the only sin. That's not the only sin. A man says, well, we've got a tremendous multi-billion dollar business in this country of tobacco growing and tobacco selling and tobacco smoking and tobacco chewing and tobacco dipping. It's advertised everywhere, on every medium, it's advertised. And you'd say, well, preacher, there's no law against it. No, but if I made the laws, there would be. Why, I'd vote against it in a second. Why? Because it kills 600 people every day. Every day. The most horrible death anybody ever dies is trying to get a breath through some lungs that have been eaten up with dirty cancer caused by tobacco. As far as I'm concerned, any preacher that doesn't warn his people is a coward. And yet some of the church members today are looking for a soft church and a light message and a regular feller to be their pastor. But I'll have to grant you your privilege, if that's what you call it. I better call it your responsibility of smoking. Go ahead. If you got the money, go get it. Go get in it. You can get it by the case or carton, or just go get it. But I tell you what you're going to do. Since cigarette smoking is sin, it's sin for anybody to smoke, whether it be a man or a woman. It's sin. Now then, I'm going back to my text. The wages of sin is death. So there's got to be a disease that goes with it. Got to be a disease that goes with it. And so we'll just name it. It's cancer. The doctors have tried to scare everybody. Everybody. The doctors have quit. One doctor said the other day, he said, I tell you one thing, I gave it up. He said, I tell you, I've looked at enough x-ray pictures. I've seen enough people eating up on the inside. I'll never smoke another as long as I live. Two of our leading doctors in Corpus Christi are in the end time days of cancer. And they're dying from their own cigarettes. Their x-rays didn't give them the power to give it up. You know the reason people don't quit smoking? Let me help you a little bit. It's because they don't have the spiritual strength. You see, smoking is sin. You can't get a doctor to give up sin for you. You can't get a psychiatrist to deliver you from sin. You have to go to Jesus for that. And most people are going to the wrong kind of church to get delivered from anything called sin. And if you went to a place where the preacher really preached and warned and gave strength and put out the Bible, you'd get enough strength to overcome sin, flesh, and the devil, and the world. Wages of sin is death. But that's not all. These are two popular sins.
1: But there comes that awful, terrible, black, prevailing sin of impurity. Why, it's the rule and not the exception now to live in impurity. And people laugh at you because you believe, and because preachers like Brother Dowell and myself, we tell girls, young people, boys and girls, that there are some things that must wait until you get married. And I'm going to tell you one of them, and it's going to shock a few of you, and I believe it's the safest policy, and that's kissing. It's a form of adultery. It's a form of familiarity that leads to great danger. I mean, when those lips, and sometimes more than that, get together, sin is in the making, and when sin comes, then death's coming. Death to your purity. Death to your high hopes of a white wedding down the road. Death and sin go together. And I don't mean to be cheap in the pulpit, but I simply warn you, young people, don't expect God to guide you in an unholy courtship. Don't expect God to guide you and bless you at the marriage time when you stand to receive the vows after you've lived in sin like the rest of the world. Oh, I know what the psychiatrist says, but he's a sinner too. And as evangelist Billy Graham said, psychiatrists are going to psychiatrists now. Now just say it out loud. We'll come to that in a minute. Brother, if this preacher ever takes his poor little mind to a psychiatrist, the first question I'll ask him is, are you a saved psychiatrist? I mean, I want you to have the mind of Christ. I don't want you mucking with my mind. And I tell you, as far as I'm concerned, that's some preaching we better be doing to warn our people today. Oh, my soul, on this trip, I've sat in studies and people have come with their scars on their wrist and said, preacher, I'm going every week to the psychiatrist and I pay him $30 for 1 hour to lay on his couch and look in his face and listen to him as he talked to him. I said, I want to ask you a question. Are you getting better? She said, no, I'm getting worse. I said, I believe I'd change psychiatrists. I mean, if he's not doing, no, I had a homosexual to come to me right here, in your state, this trip. He said, preacher, I'm 20 years old, handsomest young man you've ever seen. And he said to me, Brother Olaf, it's terrible. But he said, the leading lawyers and doctors of our city of Tampa, Florida, said they've been right with me in all of this field. Well, he said, preacher, you don't know. You can't imagine the men. They only marry to cover up their sin. And he said, I've talked to them. I'm not married. And he said, I'd get married if I thought it'd solve this awful problem of sin. I've been in it 7 long years, and I've cut these wrists. And I've bled till I nearly died. And I've cried. Oh, I've longed for help. I've gone to psychiatrist after psychiatrist. And they've said to me one after another, just learn to live with it. One of them said to my daddy, and the daddy sat there after the boy had left my study, and the daddy came back so disturbed. You'll see this young man this week up the way. Oh, he said, I need spiritual deliverance. Somebody's got to help me. The psychiatrist said to the daddy, why, sir, you have nothing to worry about at all. The daddy said, you mean with my boy with his arm sliced and his blood running out on the ground and him dying and him in sin and wanting to die every day? You mean I don't have anything to worry about? What in the world's wrong with you? The wages of sin is death. Impurity brings venereal diseases. You play fast and loose. And I'm old-fashioned and old-timey enough to say that I don't have any patience with a lot of this silly sex education that's going on today. I believe God will give you enough sense. If you just live pure, when you get married, you know what to do after that.
2: And I'm sick and tired of all this silly education that these mamas supposed to do with their little girls, except to just tell them to just live pure and clean and upright and don't give an inch. Just be an old-fashioned girl. Praise God, let God get you a husband. And when you get a husband, you walk up there in a great big old white dress, which means that you're pure on the inside. Wonder how many all-white weddings we'd have if every girl and boy had to be pure in order to wear white at the wedding. That's what we used to say. Mothers used to say to the daughters, honey, you can't wear white unless you're pure. You'll have to keep yourself pure and clean. Girls, boys, listen, Uncle Roly tonight. I'm your friend. I want to help you. This billfold is full of pictures of little babies that have been placed. The most beautiful little babies you've ever seen. But you talk about sadness. From this city, your city, from other cities across America. You talk about tears, talk about heartache. Little girl, listen to me tonight, honey. When you think you can go with some old boy and get in trouble, you wait. That old boy will be running footloose and fancy free while you're laying in the hospital giving birth to a little baby. He doesn't want you, and he doesn't want the baby. But oh, you'll have a love in your heart when you look in the face of that little bundle of life that wants to call your mother as soon as it gets big enough. And when you see that little baby go out of that room and you kiss it goodbye, you'll bawl like the rest of the girls have bawled and cry. Yes, you will. That's sin. That's one of the results of sin. The wages of sin is death. Impurity brings a lot of diseases. I'll tell you something else. Gluttony, overeating, and eating trash brings its own death early. And there are diseases that go with that kind of overindulgence. God's people, too much, are an undisciplined people today. And sin, the glutton and the drunkard are yoked together. The wise man said, laziness brings the pruning, and you cut off before you're supposed to be cut off. I believe Christians in this building, and I do not believe there are many Christians that live as long as they could have lived because they didn't bear fruit. And I believe God is the husbandman, Jesus is the true vine, and we're the branches, and every branch in me that beareth not fruit, he taketh away. I read again today in 1 John where he said, brother, there's a sin not unto death. Pray about it. But there is a sin unto death. No need praying about that. You've crossed the deadline as a disobedient Christian, and God comes in love. This is the most serious, and my heart bleeds every time I preach it because of some of the sweetest friends I've ever had that I preached their funerals and announced, though it brought great disfavor, that these two right here died in disobedience, husband and wife, closest, sweetest friends I ever had. I'll never, as long as I live, get over the loss of that couple, and especially one other. Three of the closest friends I've ever had. And yet they told me, said Brother Olaf, I don't believe I can ever get back. I've sinned against God. I've been disobedient. And we've wept a many a time. I've landed at their airports. They've met me, and we've sat in their big cars and cried and prayed. And then the call came and said, it's all over. Come and preach the funeral. Christians, God has a right to cut every branch off of his tree that will not bear fruit. In his righteousness and in his love for his grove, if I could put it like that, he must be a good husbandman. And I believe it's time. And you know what I think the main fruit we ought to bear? I think it's soul winning. I think that, and of course our first love is the Word of God. But when we're connected with the Word of God and the Holy Spirit fills our hearts with his presence, I believe that the natural, or maybe I should say the supernatural fruit of the Spirit is soul winning. A burden daily for somebody that's without Christ. Laziness, fear, anxiety, jealousy, And selfishness brings mental disease, neurotic conditions. And I've never in my life, the doctor said the other day, every other bed, one, and this one's mental, this one's physical, and this one's mental. And the doctors have said, every other patient. And yet, would you agree with me tonight that just about all of our trouble starts off mentally? And I'll tell you why. God said, my thoughts are not your thoughts, neither are your ways my ways. Now, you know the thing that gets us out of the ways of God? It's the fact that we got out of his thoughts. We got away from his mind. We didn't think like him, therefore we didn't walk like him. And when we do not think right, we do not live right. And so our sins really start right up here. Oh, you talk about sin. Old Jezebel. Heard a little preacher, one of these little soft soaping, came to her and rushed away from her, said, Jezebel, Jezebel. He said, Jezebel, nothing. It's Jezebel. Any hussy as sorry as she is, it's Jezebel. Plotted the death of Naboth and little boys. But I'll guarantee you when the dogs came to feast on her sin-saturated body, they didn't eat her rotten brain. She had mental trouble. We're facing the greatest mental breakdown our nation has ever faced. Back on the farm where I came from, nobody ever heard of a psychiatrist. We knew nothing about nervous breakdowns. We knew nothing about ulcers back there. I mean, on the farm, we just didn't. Knew nothing about broken homes, no divorces. I mean, actually, that's the truth. And that's only been 35 or 40 years ago. I can only remember one divorce in our entire community all of my life. And really, the whole community was upset and afraid and scared, actually. And I was grown. I mean, I was completely grown as a country boy before I ever saw a woman hold a poison stick of nicotine between her fingers and smoke. And she was a drunkard and the meanest woman that I'd heard of in that country. But now, the preacher was right. Many times the best we have in our church would still be considered backsliders of a quarter of a century ago. Mothers and daddies, have you let sin come in and make itself at home? Have you welcomed it into your heart, your home, your living room, your life? Fear, anxiety, jealousy, selfishness bring mental disorder. Now then, what's the remedy? Briefly, he was made to be sin for us, that we might be made the righteousness of God in him. He bore our sins in his own body on the tree. He who knew no sin, he didn't know any sin. He was made to be sin, that we through him might be made the righteousness of God. Actually, at least on the outside, he was made wrong, that we might be made right. Actually, no sin on the inside, though, but all of our sin on the outside. The most offensive thing that ever could have come to Jesus is when that awful load of sin was dumped on his sweet shoulders on Calvary's brow. His heavenly Father turned his back. He had nothing but God left, but no Father, and said, my God, why hast thou forsaken me? And sinner friend, you'll have to die without a father. You'll have to die without a savior. You'll have to die without hope and without God in this old world.
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1: With SRN News, I'm Rich Thomason in Washington. The international search and rescue effort continues along the Nepal-Tibet border, devastated by catastrophic flooding.
2: The casualty figures continue to rise in what has become the worst disaster Nepal has seen since an earthquake in 2015. This time, experts believe a glacier collapsing could have triggered flooding. Helicopters are still flying over the mountains, searching for survivors and delivering relief supplies. Hundreds of people have been rescued, including most of the 450 people trapped in a tunnel in Trishuli. Rescue efforts continue, and moments like these offer hope to the families we meet who are desperately waiting for news of their loved ones.
1: The BBC's Esadeh Mushiri, the death toll, at least 469, more than 1,500 people are missing. Federal judge has again blocked President Trump's attempt to guard against fraud in voting by mail. An appeal is expected. Full speed ahead on building the White House ballroom and security complex.
3: It's the perfect way to report progress. President Trump with a sneak peek of the new White House ballroom. He releases two pictures on his Truth Social page. The first one of a worker painting one of the ornate huge columns, and another photo showing all the scaffolding.
1: Correspondent Laura Winters. It is a majestic body of water, one that rarely freezes in the wintertime. We've known it as Lake Ontario, but now a presidential decree renames it Lake America. President Trump ordered the change amid the trade dispute with Canada, which insists it is and always will be Lake Ontario. Tropical storms Carina and Lowell have formed in the Pacific, far from land. In the Atlantic, it's Tropical Storm Dolly, which could bring flooding rains to parts of the Caribbean in the coming days. Wall Street, Dow futures up 62 points, NASDAQ futures down 87. This is SRN News. Atheists go after prayer.
4: The Freedom From Religion Foundation is campaigning against prayer walks, which a number of public schools across the country have established to promote unity and bless students as the new academic year begins. Threatening letters from the foundation have convinced school systems in Georgia and Oklahoma to stop promoting local prayer walks. The foundation spends most of its time trying to scour any vestiges of Christianity from the public square. Michael Harrington reporting.
1: The U.S. Commission on International Religious Freedom is urging the Trump administration to apply targeted sanctions to India's RSS group for its persecution of Christians. The RSS is a right-wing Hindu nationalist volunteer organization that is accused of fomenting hatred of India's small Christian minority and allegedly organizing violent attacks against believers. C.C. Heil, vice chair of the commission, says U.S. government has an opportunity to hold India accountable. This is SRN News. While tablets and computers can be a valuable learning tool for kids, the potential for their misuse is huge and something that parents are advised to watch for.
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1: Treiber. Well, hello, good neighbor, and thank you for listening. It's Friday today, and it's going to be a great day, a wonderful day as we serve the King of Kings. I certainly love you folks. I'm thankful that you're listening. We have the Revival Trio up here, and they're a husband and wife. Joy just had a birthday, and her daughter, Kate, had a birthday just recently, and I thank God for both of them. We're going to hear them sing with Brother Lupke the song, When We Hear Him Say Well Done. There's a good song. Sing it, will you please?

Those are great people. I love the Lord. They love, they're in our Sunday school class. Well, Brother Reimers and his wife, they leave out after about 10 minutes and they go teach the Brazilian class, but I thank God for them. Well, we're in Exodus chapter 5 today, and I'm really looking forward to our Bible study. I hope that you're going to be in church this Sunday, the last Sunday in August, and I hope that you're planning on having a great day in God's house, just a wonderful day as you seek to serve the King of Kings. Pray for your pastor, will you? Pray for your missionary, that God will put his touch upon their words and their lips, that they'll preach with the touch of God. Well, here is the Calvary Trio singing, "He is Here," and "Holy Ground." I think you'll enjoy it as they sing for us today.

0: Well, praise God for that great song. We're standing on holy ground. You know, we're in Exodus chapter 5. The Bible says, and afterward, Moses and Aaron went in and told Pharaoh, "Thus saith the Lord God of Israel, let my people go, that they may hold a feast unto me in the wilderness." I tell you what, I like the bravery of those two men of God. Pharaoh said, here it is. Here's our text today, verse 2. "Who is the Lord that I shall obey his voice and let Israel go? I know not the Lord, neither will I let Israel go." I'm not going to let you go. Who is this Lord? There's no God other than me. You know, men are so arrogant. By the way, he's going to die an awful death. You that question, who is the Lord? I should obey his voice. I know not the Lord. I'll not let you go. Hitler said that. But in April, he died 1940-something. He died in a bunker, and he shot himself and killed himself. Mussolini died just a few days later, an awful death. Stalin died a couple years later, awful death. Hey, remember Saddam Hussein? He was eating dinner at a banquet hall, and his son-in-law and son were there, and he took a gun out, shot him, killed him. But we found him in a hole in the ground, hiding. My wife and I were out of town, and I remember they played it on the radio. We listened on the radio. They said, he's bound right now. Here's Saddam Hussein. He's bound. And they're bringing him up to the gallows. Now they're putting the noose around his head. And then you heard the crack of it, and he died. You see, you that think you're so powerful without God, you don't have any power. You think, well, I can say what I want to say and be what I want to be. Hey, you socialist, communist running for government, you do not one of you believe in God. 35 of you running for Congress this year. Not one of you believe in God. Not one of you believe that there's a God. Oh, but let me tell you something, communist. Let me say something to you, socialist. Let me say to you something. You're all a bunch of God haters, and one day God's going to have the last laugh, and he's going to cast you into the lake of fire for one long eternal life. You ought to get saved today, because without salvation, you have a long, long eternal life of damnation, sorrow, darkness, flames, agony, pain, suffering forever and ever and ever and ever and ever, and it will never cease because you rejected the love of God. How sad. How sad. You think, who is the Lord? Every pastor is witnessing to people right now that are saying that. And who is the Lord? Who is this God? Who is this person I'm supposed to obey his voice? I'm not going to do it. I'm not going to obey the Lord. I know not the Lord. I don't. And people are so proud. I know not the Lord. There's no such thing as God. The fool, Psalms 14:1, the fool has said in his heart, there is no God. Well, there is a God, and that God loves you. Muhammad doesn't love you. There's no love in his heart. Confucius doesn't love you. There's no love in his heart. Yeah, I think of these gods of the world, they don't love you. But for God so loved the world that he gave his only begotten Son, that whosoever believeth in him should not perish, but have everlasting life. And our God is not willing that any should perish, but that all should come to repentance. Hey, leaders of the world, that if you're listening today by any opportunity, senators or congressmen or mayors of our areas or city councilmen, you're listening, you must be born again. Except a man be born again, he cannot see the kingdom of God. Well, there's our Bible study today. Who is the Lord that I should obey his voice? I know not the Lord, neither will let Israel go. Well, he's going to suffer. I want to thank you for listening today. I want you to pray for your pastor, for your missionary, for your Sunday school teacher, for your leadership, that as they lead you this Sunday, that they might have the touch of God. If you're singing, have the touch of God. Pray. Get on your knees and pray for your solo or duet or trio or quartet or sextet or ensemble. Pray for the choir number on your knees this week. And let's get our tithe ready and get everything ready for the house of God. Father, bless our dear listeners. We thank you for another week of broadcasting. Thank you for the book of Exodus. What a blessing. In Jesus' precious name, amen.
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1: With SRN News, I'm Rich Thomason in Washington. The international search and rescue effort continues along the Nepal-Tibet border, devastated by catastrophic flooding.
2: The casualty figures continue to rise in what has become the worst disaster Nepal has seen since an earthquake in 2015. This time, experts believe a glacier collapsing could have triggered flooding. Helicopters are still flying over the mountains, searching for survivors and delivering relief supplies. Hundreds of people have been rescued, including most of the 450 people trapped in a tunnel in Trishuli. Rescue efforts continue, and moments like these offer hope to the families we meet who are desperately waiting for news of their loved ones.
1: The BBC's Esadeh Mushiri, the death toll, at least 469, more than 1,500 people are missing. Federal judge has again blocked President Trump's attempt to guard against fraud in voting by mail. An appeal is expected. Full speed ahead on building the White House ballroom and security complex.
3: It's the perfect way to report progress. President Trump with a sneak peek of the new White House ballroom. He releases two pictures on his Truth Social page. The first one of a worker painting one of the ornate huge columns, and another photo showing all the scaffolding.
1: Correspondent Laura Winters. It is a majestic body of water, one that rarely freezes in the wintertime. We've known it as Lake Ontario, but now a presidential decree renames it Lake America. President Trump ordered the change amid the trade dispute with Canada, which insists it is and always will be Lake Ontario. Tropical storms Carina and Lowell have formed in the Pacific, far from land. In the Atlantic, it's Tropical Storm Dolly, which could bring flooding rains to parts of the Caribbean in the coming days. Wall Street, Dow futures up 62 points, NASDAQ futures down 87. This is SRN News. Atheists go after prayer.
4: The Freedom From Religion Foundation is campaigning against prayer walks, which a number of public schools across the country have established to promote unity and bless students as the new academic year begins. Threatening letters from the foundation have convinced school systems in Georgia and Oklahoma to stop promoting local prayer walks. The foundation spends most of its time trying to scour any vestiges of Christianity from the public square. Michael Harrington reporting.
1: The U.S. Commission on International Religious Freedom is urging the Trump administration to apply targeted sanctions to India's RSS group for its persecution of Christians. The RSS is a right-wing Hindu nationalist volunteer organization that is accused of fomenting hatred of India's small Christian minority and allegedly organizing violent attacks against believers. C.C. Heil, vice chair of the commission, says U.S. government has an opportunity to hold India accountable. This is SRN News. While tablets and computers can be a valuable learning tool for kids, the potential for their misuse is huge and something that parents are advised to watch for.
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6: AP Sports, I'm Donna Warder. Kyle Schwarber hit his 40th home run, and the Phillies shut out the Mariners 6-0 Wednesday night. Freddie Peralta pitched six scoreless innings and picked up his first win with his new team as Tampa Bay beat Detroit 3-0. The Padres beat the Pirates 3-0. The Guardians 4, Angels 3, Reds 10, Giants 9, the Marlins 4, Red Sox 0, the Blue Jays 3, the Royals 0, the Yankees 9, the Astros 3, the Brewers 8, the Mets 1. Karolina Mukova and Jakub Minčić won the U.S. Open mixed doubles title Wednesday night, beating Belinda Bencic and Flavio Cabolli 6-3, 1-6, 10-6. The NFL will play a record 9 games internationally this season. They include 3 cities hosting for the first time: Melbourne, Australia; Rio de Janeiro; and Paris. Donna Warder, AP Sports.

0: 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If you'll stay tuned until the end of this broadcast, we'll give you more information about our church. But right now, let's get right into today's message, and may the Lord bless you as you listen to the Word of God. You know what God's saying through the Word? I love you. What is God saying through His Son? I care about you. I want to interact with you. I want to fellowship with you. So I'm going to come and dwell among you. That's what God's saying. Now here's the next question. What are we saying back? Not with our lips, but with our life. Oh, Jesus spoke loud and clear with His life. What are we saying with ours? Now, the objective here is to magnify Jesus, and we're not out of the first verse yet. Can you imagine if we tried to cover this adequately over a period of years? Verse 3, all things were made by Him, and without Him was not anything made that was made. So He's not only the Word, He's the Creator. Now that is, unless you believe that over time, that through natural processes and randomness and chance, life evolved. I hope you got better sense than that. Can I just give you a little bit of help, especially you young people? When somebody says to you, and I don't care if it's on national television, I don't care if it's a podcaster, I don't care if it's Tucker Carlson, I don't care if it's Megyn Kelly, I don't care if it's Donald Trump, I don't care who it is. When somebody starts a sentence with, millions of years ago, let me tell you what to do. Laugh! That's a joke! It was 6,000 years ago that God created the heaven and the earth. Just laugh at them. Just laugh and enjoy it. You really ought to meditate sometime. Let me ask you to turn there for just a moment. Colossians chapter 1. Colossians chapter 1. Jesus is the Creator. John says, I want you to know Him. He's the Word. And He made everything. And we tend to forget this, even as Bible students, Bible believers, Christians. We tend to forget this. We think of God the Father doing all the creating, really. I think that's the way our mind works. Not beating you up over that. I'm just saying I believe we forget that Jesus is the one doing all the creating. Because the Bible is abundantly clear in Colossians chapter 1. Look at verse 16. It says, for by Him, talking about Jesus. Verse 16, for by Him were all things created that are in heaven and that are in earth, visible and invisible, whether they be thrones or dominions or principalities or powers, all things were created by Him and for Him. Is that true? You were created for Him. Revelation 4:11 says we were created for His pleasure. But then it says in verse 17, look at this, and He, Jesus, is before all things. All the things that He created, He was here before He created them, and by Him all things what? Consist. The way it's worded in Hebrews chapter 1, verse 3 is this, upholding all things by the word of His power. What's keeping us from getting just a hair too close to the sun and melting? What's keeping us from getting just a hair too far away and freezing to death? What's keeping the planets from just going chaos and ramming into each other? Jesus is. Jesus is. By Him all things consist. Listen, when a politician, no matter who she is, says due to global warming and climate change, the world is going to end in 12 years. There's you another opportunity to laugh. They do not know what they are talking about. Write them off. I don't care if it's AOC or whoever it might be. You don't have to worry about global warming destroying the earth. God is holding everything together. Jesus created it. And if He wants it to go into chaos, it will. But it's not going to until He comes back. So guess what? You don't have anything to worry about. He said, sure was hot yesterday. I know that. It's been hot before. Did you know it's been 110 before? Yeah, it's not the first time it got to 110. Just relax. Why? My Savior's in control. He's got the whole world in His hands. Ain't nothing going to happen unless He allows it. Nothing takes Him by surprise. He is the Creator. He is the Sustainer. And so the Bible says not only is He the communicator, He's the Creator. Somebody said God might have been the architect, but Jesus was the builder. And then number four, verse four. In him was life. And the life was the light of men. So in him was life. He's the source of life. He's the origin of life. He's the creator of life. If you remember what it says in Genesis 2, we tend to forget this. The Bible says when God made a man, we're talking about Jesus created all things, right? The Bible says he breathed into man's nostrils the breath of life. But when you come to the Gospel of John, he's called the bread of life. He's called everlasting life. He said, I'm the way, the truth, and the life. Jesus said, I am come that ye might have life. Please hear me. Salvation is not... I wish I could get everybody to think this way. Salvation is not God making your life better. I wish I could get everybody to understand this. Salvation is not God making your life last longer. Your life... it's pretty much useless. And so is mine. We were born dead in trespasses and sins. Without God, we're a mess. Can everybody say amen? Amen? We're a mess. And so the Bible says that Jesus said, I've come that ye might have life. And so the Bible says in John 5:26, for as the Father hath life in himself, so hath he given to the Son to have life in himself. The Bible says in John 6:33, that he giveth life to the world. The Bible says in John 6:63, please get this one, this one's important. Jesus said, the words that I speak unto you, they are spirit and they are life. So the life God offers you is a whole new life. It's a different life. It's a distinct life. It's a holy life. It's the life of Jesus Christ. Christianity, eternal life, is God's life taking up residence inside your mortal body. Know ye not that your body is the temple of the Holy Ghost? You understand the difference here. It's so crucial that, because the vast majority of the world thinks eternal life is doing the best you can and then getting eternal life when you die if you did good enough. No, when I got born again, I was given eternal life right then and there. That's why I know I can't lose it, because the Bible says, he that hath the Son hath life. If you could take it away from me, it never was eternal to begin with. It is the life of Christ in me. It's the life of Christ in you. If you're saved, what you need is not a better life. You need a new life. And that life begins with a new birth. So Jesus said you must be born again. It's got to be a new birth. Your old birth, not worth talking about, is it? Remember what it said in John 1? Not of the will of man. Not of blood. That new birth is God. It's a supernatural birth that gives you a supernatural life. So in him was life. And then it says something very, very interesting. It's over my head. It says, in him was life, verse 4, and the life was the light of men, and the light shineth in darkness, and the darkness comprehended it not. Now let me try to tie some things together here. We've seen that Jesus Christ is the Word. He's called life. He's called light. And the Bible says in 1 John, this is what Peter said, not in 1 John, 1 Peter 1. Peter said, we're born again. This, grab a hold of this. We're born again by the Word of God, which liveth and abideth forever. The Word of God. And in that passage, it's a small W. Do you understand? People say we make too much out of the Bible. Now, I don't worship the Bible. But you can't separate the living word from the written word. If you didn't have the written word, you wouldn't know the living word. And the Bible says this book is alive. Brother Christian basically taught it in Sunday school. It is the water of life. And you've got to have that water to live. And the Bible is like unto water in Ephesians 5 and really in other places as well. But here's the point. Here's what I want you to get a hold of. The Bible says in Psalm 119, thy word, you've known it ever since you was a kid, thy word is a lamp unto my feet and a light unto my path. So the written word and the living word give life and light, but verse 5 says, and the darkness comprehended it not. Now that's a little bit of a tough phrase. And the only way I know how to teach it is I study words. I study etymology. I like to know where this word comes from. And that word comprehended means basically the world rejected it. They rejected the light. They did not receive that light. You say, I don't understand that. Well, let me try to explain it to you. You ever gone into a dark room on a Saturday morning? Or early Saturday morning, or any morning for that matter, and there's somebody in their sleep and the room's just dark. No windows, just dark. And turn the lights on. On the sluggard. On the one that's sleeping at 10 o'clock on Saturday morning when they should have been out working in the garden. I'm going to go ahead and take advantage of Brother Christian's lesson. Listen, and what do they do? Ah! No, turn that off! Yeah. Right? Turn it off! Now, they don't care why you turned it on. They don't care who you are. They don't care what the purpose is. They don't care what time it is. All they know is that light is painful. It's dark. You turn the light on and they go, oh, turn that light off. Sometimes I'm preaching. The light of the Word of God on modesty. On music. Movies. Family. Husbands. Wives, children, youth. Or maybe I'm preaching on prophecy or the Lord coming back. But sometimes I'll be preaching on a certain subject and I can see some of you squinting your eyes saying, turn it off! Turn it off! Yeah. Good. And that light means you need to wake up. But you reject the light. You don't want the light. It means responsibility. It means there's something you've got to do. And yet the Bible is clear. Men love darkness rather than light because their deeds were evil. And the Bible says in Ephesians chapter 5, verse 8, you were sometimes darkness, but now are ye light in the Lord. Walk as children of light. You got the light. You got the book. You got the Lord. You've got the light. You remember what they said when they went to the empty tomb? The angel said, why seek ye the living among the dead? And you know what I see a lot of God's people doing? Going to dead, dark places when they've got the light. Why should you and I have to have deadness in our lives? From dead Hollywood or dead Washington or dead podcasts. We're listening to deadness and darkness when we've got the light. So Jesus is the communicator. He's the creator. He's life. He's light. But I want to show you something. Keep your finger in John right there and turn to 1 Kings. I want to show you a verse in 1 Kings. We're about to wrap this up. Bear with me a little bit longer. Won't hurt you. I know it's Sunday morning. I can tell some of you are weary from music school. It'll be all right. We'll get through this. You need it. I need it. Look at 1 Kings 8. Look at verse 27. This is at the dedication of the temple. You remember they had the tabernacle, the tent. They would move it around. It's where the presence of God showed up. It's where He met with them, but it wasn't permanent. It didn't last. They'd have to pick it up and move it again. And then, of course, Solomon builds the temple. And the Bible says in verse 27, he's praying. But will God indeed, what's that next word? Dwell on the earth. Will He? Behold the heaven, and heaven of heavens cannot contain thee. How much less this house that I have builded. Will God indeed dwell on the earth? John 1:14. And the Word was made flesh and dwelt among us. Will God dwell on the earth? Absolutely. In the person of the Lord Jesus Christ.
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1: With SRN News, I'm Rich Thomason in Washington. The international search and rescue effort continues along the Nepal-Tibet border, devastated by catastrophic flooding.
2: The casualty figures continue to rise in what has become the worst disaster Nepal has seen since an earthquake in 2015. This time, experts believe a glacier collapsing could have triggered flooding. Helicopters are still flying over the mountains, searching for survivors and delivering relief supplies. Hundreds of people have been rescued, including most of the 450 people trapped in a tunnel in Trishuli. Rescue efforts continue, and moments like these offer hope to the families we meet who are desperately waiting for news of their loved ones.
1: The BBC's Esadeh Mushiri, the death toll, at least 469, more than 1,500 people are missing. Federal judge has again blocked President Trump's attempt to guard against fraud in voting by mail. An appeal is expected. Full speed ahead on building the White House ballroom and security complex.
3: It's the perfect way to report progress. President Trump with a sneak peek of the new White House ballroom. He releases two pictures on his Truth Social page. The first one of a worker painting one of the ornate huge columns, and another photo showing all the scaffolding.
1: Correspondent Laura Winters. It is a majestic body of water, one that rarely freezes in the wintertime. We've known it as Lake Ontario, but now a presidential decree renames it Lake America. President Trump ordered the change amid the trade dispute with Canada, which insists it is and always will be Lake Ontario. Tropical storms Carina and Lowell have formed in the Pacific, far from land. In the Atlantic, it's Tropical Storm Dolly, which could bring flooding rains to parts of the Caribbean in the coming days. Wall Street, Dow futures up 62 points, NASDAQ futures down 87. This is SRN News. Atheists go after prayer.
4: The Freedom From Religion Foundation is campaigning against prayer walks, which a number of public schools across the country have established to promote unity and bless students as the new academic year begins. Threatening letters from the foundation have convinced school systems in Georgia and Oklahoma to stop promoting local prayer walks. The foundation spends most of its time trying to scour any vestiges of Christianity from the public square. Michael Harrington reporting.
1: The U.S. Commission on International Religious Freedom is urging the Trump administration to apply targeted sanctions to India's RSS group for its persecution of Christians. The RSS is a right-wing Hindu nationalist volunteer organization that is accused of fomenting hatred of India's small Christian minority and allegedly organizing violent attacks against believers. C.C. Heil, vice chair of the commission, says U.S. government has an opportunity to hold India accountable. This is SRN News. While tablets and computers can be a valuable learning tool for kids, the potential for their misuse is huge and something that parents are advised to watch for.
5: 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Keith Peters reporting.
1: All eyes on Jackson Hole, Wyoming. That's where later today Federal Reserve Chair Kevin Warsh will deliver a speech, the Fed's annual economic symposium. Economists will be watching closely for any hints of future Fed policy. 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

0: warrior of the woodland.
1: Ranger Bill, warrior of the woodland, struggling against extreme odds, traveling dangerous trails, showing rare courage in the face of disaster. In the air. On horseback. Or in a screaming squad car. Ranger Bill, his mind alert, a ready smile, unswerving, loyal to his mission. And all this in exchange for the satisfaction and pride of a job.

0: And so we pray that thou wilt bless us and use us to thy glory, in the name of Jesus Christ. Amen.
1: Amen. Amen. Pal, I wonder if I could ask you something.
0: That's kind of a switch, Bill. Usually, I'm the one who wants to ask you something.
1: Well, this is a little personal, Henry, so you don't really have to answer it if you don't want to. Maybe I ought to take a look out back and see how everything is...
0: Oh, that's all right, Stumpy. Anything that Bill wants to talk to me about, well, I don't mind having you here, too.
1: Well, if it's okay.
0: What is it, Bill?
1: Just this, pal. I've been noticing in our devotions here at the station that you've been praying just about the same words each time for quite a while. Now, I'm not questioning your spiritual life, Henry, but I'm hoping that you're aware of what you're saying each time you say it.
0: What do you mean, Bill?
1: I think you know, Henry. You've heard people pray very spiritual-sounding prayers, using all the usual words and expressions, and not mean a thing by their praying.
0: You think I do that?
1: I didn't say that. But it's an easy habit to get into. Sometimes a Christian can slide into a kind of parrot religion and never even know he's done it.
0: Parrot?
1: That's right. He starts repeating himself, or others, or the same words and phrases, and all the time the meaning is slipping away.
0: I've heard people mention this before, Bill. But I never thought that I might be falling into it.
1: I haven't really said you are, pal. I'm only reminding you to keep a sharp watch on yourself. Empty religious practices are the most deadly hypocrisy that the Christian church can know.
0: That's pretty strong language, Bill. But I guess it really is hypocrisy, isn't it?
1: It sure is, sonny. Why, I've met lots of people in my time who have steered clear of the church just because they saw the emptiness and what was going on.
0: I'd better watch myself. But why would anyone ever pray empty words, Bill? I mean, is there some way a guy like me can look out for things like that?
1: Say, do you remember Al Ferguson, Bill? I was just thinking about him myself.
0: Who's Al Ferguson?
1: He used to live here in Knotty Pine.
0: What's he got to do with what we were talking about?
1: Al was a real curious sort of feller, and he usually spoke his mind once he was made up about something. He just about turned the church people of Knotty Pine upside down while he was here.
0: I'd like to hear about that.
1: I think you ought to hear about Al, Henry. The whole thing was very much along the same lines as what we were just talking about.
0: Have you got time right now to tell me?
1: As long as no one decides to burn down the woods or any other such thing, I have.
0: Good.
1: When did Al first start his questioning, Stumpy? You remember?
2: Like it was yesterday. It was right after a prayer meeting one night. Remember, we just left the sanctuary and were on our way back to the station to check the teletype when Al came over.
3: Bill, would you wait up a minute?
1: Sure, Al. You know Stumpy, don't you?
3: We've never really met, but everyone knows who you are, Stumpy.
1: Howdy, Al.
3: May I talk with you for a minute, Bill?
1: Well, we were just on our way over to the ranger station. Want to walk along?
3: Thanks, I will.
4: Hello, Bill. Stumpy, nice to see you out tonight.
1: Hello, Mrs. Jackson. Thank you.
4: I was blessed by your prayer, Bill. In fact, I thought the whole meeting was an inspiration and a blessing.
1: I'm glad. Good night to Mrs. Jackson.
4: Good night, gentlemen. See you Saturday at the picnic.
1: Now, what was it that you wanted to see me about, Al?
3: That was perfect. That woman, Mrs. Jackson.
1: Perfect?
3: Uh-huh. Bill, I sat in that prayer meeting and wasn't any more blessed than if I'd been at an auction. All evening, all I heard was words, words, words, and many amens to that mass of words.
1: You certainly speak your mind, Al.
2: I'd heard you were, pretty frank.
3: What's the matter with me, Bill? You know as well as I do that I'm a Christian. No one knows better than I do how deserving of hell I am, or how greatly God has redone my life since I saw forgiveness in the death of Jesus. But why do meetings like tonight leave me so cold?
1: Well, Al, all of us are different. God has seen fit to make us that way. So what satisfies one heart may not satisfy another.
3: But I can't help feeling that those hearts are too easily satisfied.
2: What are you getting at, Al?
3: Well, it seems... Now, I may be completely wrong, but... It seems that many in that meeting were just praying because it was the thing to do. They were saying the same old things I've heard week after week, and amening the same things. It almost seems that just saying it sounds religious and calling it a prayer is enough to satisfy them.
1: I don't think you can say for certain what goes on in everyone's mind in there.
3: Oh, I don't think everyone is like that, but I wouldn't have come to you if I'd thought you were in that bunch.
1: Even at that, Al, there are some who were raised to be accustomed only to the, what you call, same old words and phrases. To them, these words really mean something. And they are, I believe, rightly satisfied with them.
3: Even there, Bill, there's something about the way they are said. I agree with you. I can think of a couple of people like that. But this affected pious... I just can't believe these people really have any idea of God at all while they're speaking.
2: Well, what do you want Bill to do, young feller? Agree with you?
3: Huh? Oh, I don't know, really. I suppose I did want something of that kind, but what good would that do?
2: Exactly. The trouble with things like this is that they start little groups of people thinking that they're more spiritual than other little groups who are thinking the same thing. Pretty soon you got yourself a nice big split in your church.
3: I see that, Stumpy. And I tried not to judge those people, but what can I do?
1: What do you want to do, Al?
3: Oh, I don't know. Sometimes I feel like standing up in that prayer meeting and shout, "Stop! Pray what you really mean. Stop playing the same old record every time you bow your heads." But I couldn't do that.
1: Al, let me suggest something to you.
3: Sure, Bill.
1: Now, I believe there's a great deal in what you say. I wouldn't go around calling names, but I know one of the big dangers in the Christian life is to let our striving for real communion with God slip away and to substitute something that only sounds and looks like the real thing.
3: That's exactly what I mean.
1: Al, this Saturday is the church picnic. Are you planning to come?
3: I don't know, Bill. I've told you how I feel, and I just don't know whether I'd really add much to the general festivities.
1: I think you might be able to add quite a bit if you feel strongly enough about it.
3: What do you mean?
1: Just this. People are in a better mood at a shindig, such as a picnic. You can approach them a lot more easily than in more restricted surroundings. Now, why don't you do a little exploring into the area of prayer? Talk to various people about it at the picnic. See what they think. Why and how they pray. Possibly you will learn something in the search, and it just might be that others might learn something from your questions. What do you think?
3: Okay, Bill, I'll try it. Between now and then, I'm going to have to do a lot of praying myself. I don't want to approach anyone with a completely negative attitude.
1: As long as you see the possibility and really mean to avoid it, I'm sure God can answer that request. I think this might prove to be a very interesting church picnic at that. Was I fast? Why, when I used to play baseball, I was so fast that when I hit a home run, I used to be the first base before the crowd heard the crack of the bat. And then, while I was rounding second, the second baseman asked me a question. And I shouted the answer to the third baseman in the catcher's ear.
3: I hear you were a pretty tough umpire, too. Is that right, Stumpy?
2: Tough? Why, I was so tough that they made me wear one of those wire face masks just to make sure I didn't bite any of the players.
1: Looks like we're about ready to serve up the table full of food. Come on, everyone. That's right. Hi, Al. Having a good time?
3: Believe it or not, yes. I've had some very good discussions with a few people.
1: Good. You learn anything?
3: Uh-huh. So far, I'm getting an increasingly large list of people who really attempt to pray honestly. In fact, Grandma Goodman pretty well puts me to shame. And she uses the old words.
1: Oh,
4: Ask Elder Johnstone to lead us in the blessing.
5: We thank thee, our Father, for the food and fellowship we enjoy this day. We are mindful of those less fortunate than ourselves and commit them to thy care. We pray in the Savior's name. Amen.
4: Thank you so much, Mr. Johnstone.
5: Well, that's perfectly all right, Mrs. Jackson. Always glad to help.
3: Excuse me, Mr. Johnstone. I wonder if I could speak with you a bit.
5: But it couldn't wait until after the meal that these fine ladies have prepared?
3: Well, if no one is sitting here, possibly we could talk during dinner.
5: Well, if you insist.
3: I don't suppose you know me, Mr. Johnstone.
5: Well, that's correct. I don't recall seeing you before.
3: Well, I don't visit the inside of a businessman's office such as yours too often.
5: I suspected that.
3: What I've been doing this afternoon is talking with a number of the people here, asking them about prayer.
5: Oh, you want me to pray for you?
3: No, it isn't that. You see, I have problems when I listen to others pray. I have problems believing them sincere, and as a result, I can't really pray with them.
5: You believe me insincere when I pray?
3: What I wanted to do was to talk with some of you, to find out what you think and feel, how you prepare yourself for the presence of God. For instance, the prayer you just offered.
5: Well, did you find fault with it?
4: Well, of all the nerve.
3: I haven't said that at all. I'm simply curious, that's all. What did you think when you committed all those less fortunate to the Lord?
5: Well, I thought just exactly that. There are many, even here in Knotty Pine, who do not enjoy the balanced diet and good friends that we enjoy. I was simply remembering them.
4: Yes, and personally, I think that's an admirable thing. Many of us just go on never thinking of others.
3: I agree, but what did you mean when you said you committed them?
5: Well, I simply meant that, I hoped that they would see better days. I prayed that they would.
4: And don't think that they wouldn't appreciate it if they knew.
3: But why don't they know?
5: I beg your pardon?
3: I asked why they didn't know. You're a man of means, Mr. Johnstone. Do you ever visit the poor section of town? Do you ever help any of them out?
5: My good man, I have far too many things to do to be spending my time among them. Well, if I spent my time running around the way you seem to think I should, I'd soon join them in their plight.
4: Really, young man, what do you have in mind with all this?
3: Nothing. It just seems to me that when a man prays for someone else, without actually giving of himself, that man is just saying what he says so his conscience can hear an end of it.
4: Well,
5: young man, let me give you a little piece of advice. There's a great deal of difference between what you might call giving of yourself and what I would call foolishness. Well, it's enough that I should think of these less fortunate people myself, to go about like some sort of Florence Nightingale or a
3: Jesus Christ?
5: Will you move or must I? You've ruined my lunch.
4: Looks like I'm all alone here at the... Oh, it's you. I don't wonder you're alone. Well, excuse me, please. I've got to get...
3: Mrs. Jackson, wait. Please don't go.
4: Well?
3: I know some of you think I'm just a troublemaker.
4: That's putting it in a more pleasant way than some might.
3: But why?
4: What's that?
3: Why am I regarded as a troublemaker? What have I really done to any of you?
4: Why, that's such a ridiculous question. I hardly feel it deserves an answer.
3: Please, try, will you?
4: Well, look at you. You walk up to such spiritual leaders as Elder Johnstone, and you practically accuse him of hypocrisy, of praying just to ease his conscience.
3: Doesn't he?
4: Oh, you are incorrigible. Oh, give me strength.
3: And what about that?
4: What about what?
3: Every week at prayer meeting, you pray that God will help you to bear your cross as a Christian. And yet often you're angry and superficial.
4: Young man!
3: Isn't it true? You were all set to be very nice to me just now until you discovered who I was. Is that the action of a Christian?
4: And what about you? Going around criticizing, picking, accusing.
3: But I'm not doing any of it with malice. Really?
4: A lot of difference that makes.
3: It almost looks as though you think it easier to pray for help in the Christian life than it is simply to make an effort to live it.
4: Oh, I don't have to listen to such things.
3: Don't you see, Mrs. Jackson, that God will never help you to do something that you aren't trying to do in the first place?
4: Oh, you sound to me as though you think you're some kind of a prophet or something. I think rather than spending time talking with the fine Christian people here, you ought to be talking with a psychiatrist.

0: That's how it started, Henry.
1: Sounds like Al was finding out just what he suspected all along.
0: Now, don't forget, pal, that he did find some who really were sincere when they prayed in what he called the usual words. It would be a mistake to say it's impossible. Even Al would admit that.
1: But I see what you mean, Bill. If I use words like blessing, inspiration, or joy, or even saved, without really thinking about what they mean, I might just as well be talking nonsense.
0: That's more along the idea, pal. Paul says that he would rather speak a few words that had meaning than many spiritual words that no one understood.
2: I remember a couple of expressions that Al used to use as an example of what he meant by all this.
1: What were they?
2: He used to say that anyone who really was thinking about what he was saying could never say that he was on fire and all out for the Lord.
1: On fire and all out. Oh, yeah. Well, what about Al, Bill? When he saw these different people fooling themselves into what they thought was praying, did he do anything about it?
0: He tried a lot of things, Henry. But you know as well as I do, when you once make someone angry, it's impossible to make a helpful remark to them. They take it as an insult and cling all the harder to whatever it is you're attacking.
3: Hello, Bill Stumpy.
0: Well, good morning, Mr. Johnstone. We're just talking about you.
3: Oh? Do I dare ask what it was you were saying?
2: We were telling Henry about that church picnic a few years back when we all learned a few lessons about prayer.
3: Oh, that. Yes, that was an instructive day, to be sure. I thought that Ferguson fellow was about the most infuriating man I'd ever come across. I probably would never have seen anything in what he said if it hadn't been for the cave-in.
1: Cave-in?
0: We were just getting to that part, Henry.
1: I knew something had to happen. Mr. Johnson isn't really anything like the way you said he was then.
3: Oh, thank God for that, Henry.
0: Why don't you tell Henry about the cave-in, Mr. Johnstone?
3: All right.
0: That is, if you have time.
3: Oh, frankly, it always seems to do me some good to recount the events of that afternoon. As I remember, it was just as some of the men were beginning to choose sides for a game of baseball. I wasn't too interested in joining them, so I decided that a walk would give me the lead.
0: Come on, Al. I need a good second baseman.
4: Aren't you going to join the men, Mr. Johnstone?
3: Oh, I'm afraid not. Baseball is a bit too, well, energetic for me.
4: Well, I think it's all a pretty silly game anyhow. Dear, you don't think it's going to rain and spoil our nice picnic, do you?
3: Oh, look at the sky. I wouldn't be surprised if we had a shower before the afternoon was over.
4: Oh, I knew we should have held the picnic in the park. Out here, there aren't any pavilions for shelter.
3: My, it might be a good idea to get the rest of the food covered and ready to be easily moved. I presume that the idea of having the picnic here included that cave over there in case of bad weather.
4: A cave? Oh, dear, I hadn't even noticed it. Well, I'd better get the ladies busy organizing everything in case we have to move it. There, that's the last of it. Do you think the storm will be a long one, Bill?
0: I doubt it, Mrs. Jackson. If you look a ways, you can actually see the sun shining on the other side of it. I'd say it shouldn't be much longer than 20 minutes to half an hour at the rate it's coming.
4: Well, that's a blessing.
0: But that doesn't mean we hadn't all better get inside the cave. When it hits, which won't be long from now, it'll hit hard. Come on, everyone. That's right. Gather up those things over there. That's right. You better get into the cave. You don't go too far back. Just inside a little bit there. All right. Everybody now, hurry.
4: Well, not a minute too soon.
3: Bill, do you know anything about this cave?
0: We've been back into it a ways. This cave has been explored for quite a ways back, folks, but I wouldn't go back to examine it. Once you get away from the mouth, it gets completely dark. I'm afraid it isn't wired with electricity.
4: I'll say it.
0: Thank you for reminding us of this cave, Mr. Johnstone.
3: I was just wondering, I should have known that the Rangers would probably have been through it.
0: Well, it's always a good thing to check.
5: Look out! Get away from the mouth of the cave! Take it! Get back!

0: Stumpy. You got a flashlight?
1: I sure do, Sonny.
0: Good. So do I. There we are. Is everyone all right?
2: Anybody get caught up there when...
0: I suggest a total count. It's the only way to make sure that no one near the mouth is caught.
1: Oh, this is a terrible time. Oh, that's the last of them, Bill. Looks like we're all safe.
2: Safe in this cave with the mouth plugged? Well, I don't call that safe.
3: Neither do I. What are we to do, Bill?
0: I'll try to estimate how thick the cave-in is. That way we'll know whether or not we can expect to dig our way out.
3: And if not,
4: why don't you pray?
3: Are you trying to be funny?
4: Not at all. You seem to think that prayer takes care of things automatically, without any assistance. Why don't you sit back and pray us out of here?
3: Young man, you have made this afternoon very disagreeable for me. With all your talk about prayer and all your accusations,
0: it doesn't seem to be too thick. We should be able to dig our way out in a short time, but just go easy on your hands.
2: Oh, yes, well, let's get started.
3: You see, why pray when we can dig?
4: My question exactly.
2: I can help if it'll get us out of here more quickly.
4: Aren't you going to pray to be helped in digging?
2: What's that? Oh, it's you. I might have known. When there's work to be done, you're running around trying to start arguments. Well, I'll have none of that now.
4: I'm serious. Don't you feel the need of God's help to dig? I mean, it's hard work, and you're not used to such a thing.
2: Well, it has to be done. Our lives depend on it. I haven't got time to worry about how hard it's going to be.
4: That's right. It's the only thing to do, isn't it?
2: Why, yes.
4: So is living a Christian life, isn't it?
2: Will you step aside, young

0: Al! Al Ferguson! Wait a minute!
1: Oh, hi, Bill.
0: Where are you going, Al?
1: Oh, I don't know. I've been going to prayer meetings so long on this night that I don't really know what to do with myself when I don't go.
0: Why aren't you going tonight?
1: After last Saturday's jolly time.
0: Why not?
1: All I'd have to do is take one step inside that church, and they'd have my head on a platter.
0: Oh, I don't think it's that bad, Al. Come on, I'll go in with you.
1: Police escort?
0: Come on, Al, let's go to church. We're a little late. We'll sit in the back.
2: Bill, look. Mr. Johnstone is in charge of the meeting.
3: The practice of substituting words for deeds is not new. The Apostle John saw symptoms of it in his day and warned against it when he said, "My little children, let us not love in word, neither in tongue, but in deed and truth." James also condemns the vice of words without deed or meaning. If a brother or sister be naked and destitute of daily food, and one of you say unto them, "Depart in peace, be ye warmed and filled," notwithstanding, ye give them not those things which are needful to the body, what doth it profit? I can tell you personally that it profits not one thing. This past Saturday, I saw my spiritual life in a much clearer light. In the darkness of that cave, the light of God shone in and said, "Wallace Johnstone, you're a hypocrite." Well, I'm thankful for the concern of God for my honesty and for his bringing to me a young man with enough gall and scruples to face me with myself. I confess this hypocrisy to you tonight, my friends, and I ask forgiveness for pretending to be what I wasn't. God's kindness is hard, but he's the God of the truth, and in truth, I praise his name. And that's the whole story, Henry.
4: Well, you were a Christian, weren't you, Mr. Johnson?
3: Yes, Henry, but a pretty useless one. I was happy in my pious show, but I never really did anyone any good. In fact, I was a good reason why some laughed at Christianity.
4: They don't laugh at you now.
3: Only because God is who he is and promises what he does for the Christian who keeps his head in the clouds. But, well, the trouble starts if he takes his feet off the ground.
0: Well, Henry, now you see why what we were talking about a while ago reminded Stumpy and I of Al Ferguson.
4: I sure can. And you can be sure that I'm going to start right away examining what I say in prayer and to others about God. I don't want to fall into the habit of empty words.
5: Good boy. There's nothing empty about God, Henry. He's the fullness of life itself. Anytime emptiness is connected with him, it must have started down here with us.
3: Oh, quite true, Stumpy. And speaking of feeling empty, come on down to Sam's. Lunch is on me.

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1: With SRN News, I'm Rich Thomason in Washington. The international search and rescue effort continues along the Nepal-Tibet border, devastated by catastrophic flooding.
2: The casualty figures continue to rise in what has become the worst disaster Nepal has seen since an earthquake in 2015. This time, experts believe a glacier collapsing could have triggered flooding. Helicopters are still flying over the mountains, searching for survivors and delivering relief supplies. Hundreds of people have been rescued, including most of the 450 people trapped in a tunnel in Trishuli. Rescue efforts continue, and moments like these offer hope to the families we meet who are desperately waiting for news of their loved ones.
1: The BBC's Esadeh Mushiri, the death toll, at least 469, more than 1,500 people are missing. Federal judge has again blocked President Trump's attempt to guard against fraud in voting by mail. An appeal is expected. Full speed ahead on building the White House ballroom and security complex.
3: It's the perfect way to report progress. President Trump with a sneak peek of the new White House ballroom. He releases two pictures on his Truth Social page. The first one of a worker painting one of the ornate huge columns, and another photo showing all the scaffolding.
1: Correspondent Laura Winters. It is a majestic body of water, one that rarely freezes in the wintertime. We've known it as Lake Ontario, but now a presidential decree renames it Lake America. President Trump ordered the change amid the trade dispute with Canada, which insists it is and always will be Lake Ontario. Tropical storms Carina and Lowell have formed in the Pacific, far from land. In the Atlantic, it's Tropical Storm Dolly, which could bring flooding rains to parts of the Caribbean in the coming days. Wall Street, Dow futures up 62 points, NASDAQ futures down 87. This is SRN News. Atheists go after prayer.
4: The Freedom From Religion Foundation is campaigning against prayer walks, which a number of public schools across the country have established to promote unity and bless students as the new academic year begins. Threatening letters from the foundation have convinced school systems in Georgia and Oklahoma to stop promoting local prayer walks. The foundation spends most of its time trying to scour any vestiges of Christianity from the public square. Michael Harrington reporting.
1: The U.S. Commission on International Religious Freedom is urging the Trump administration to apply targeted sanctions to India's RSS group for its persecution of Christians. The RSS is a right-wing Hindu nationalist volunteer organization that is accused of fomenting hatred of India's small Christian minority and allegedly organizing violent attacks against believers. C.C. Heil, vice chair of the commission, says U.S. government has an opportunity to hold India accountable. This is SRN News. While tablets and computers can be a valuable learning tool for kids, the potential for their misuse is huge and something that parents are advised to watch for.
5: 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Keith Peters reporting.
1: All eyes on Jackson Hole, Wyoming. That's where later today Federal Reserve Chair Kevin Warsh will deliver a speech, the Fed's annual economic symposium. 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
6: Hello, this is David Snyder, President of Baptist International Missions Incorporated, welcoming you to today's broadcast of Moments for Missions under the direction of our Vice President, Dr. J.B. Godfrey.
7: Well, I spent a portion of my life ministering.